It's Gospel Radio Favorites. Happy Thursday, 24th day of September. So happy to be with you. Karen Peck and New River, the Keepers. Let's keep going. Here's the Grascals. Come, Jesus, come. 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

0: Hi, this is Sean Dagenhart, inviting you to join me along with the Gospel Fest singers, choir, and band for a Country Gospel Fest, an unforgettable evening of country gospel favorites with Allison Spear and Ben Waits. 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
1: That's the Triumphant Quartet on your Thursday evening, a song called Deep Waters. I'm Brian Crow. Pleasure to be with you tonight. It's Thursday evening as we're just ever so quickly moving through the 7 o'clock hour. Here's the Ball Brothers, Someday.

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Lauren Harris right there. Praying People. I'm Brian Crow. It's Gospel Radio Favorites. Here's the Integrity Quartet. Sweet Hour of Prayer on this Thursday evening.

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The Guardians, that somebody was me, and I think the Guardians, probably one of my top three quartets. Love them. Love their music. Here's a little bluegrass gospel, East Nash Grass, a song called All God's Children. Good evening.

0: Okay. I was thinking I still had at least 20 minutes left, and I looked, and it's time for me to slide on out of here. Battle cry, let's sing about the blood. That's going to do it for me. As always, my friends, until next time, may God richly bless you. 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
4: With SRN News, I'm Keith Peters in Washington. Israeli Prime Minister Benjamin Netanyahu has some choice words for New York City's mayor during a speech at the United Nations.
5: Israeli Prime Minister Benjamin Netanyahu speaking at the United Nations as the Democrat Socialist mayor of New York City, Zohran Mamdani, threatened to arrest him.
6: Mr. Mamdani, since you were elected mayor of this city, many Jews no longer feel safe in New York. They talk to me. They tell me.
5: Netanyahu going on to say the survival of Israel is at stake following the October 7th Hamas terrorist attack. Laura Winters reporting.
4: A man shot at a Trump campaign rally in 2024 has died.
7: James Copenhaver, one of three campaign rally attendees, shot in 2024 during an assassination attempt on then-candidate Donald Trump, has died. Copenhaver was in the bleachers during the event in Butler, Pennsylvania, when a 20-year-old gunman opened fire from a nearby rooftop, grazing Trump's right ear with one bullet. Copenhaver was struck in the arm and in the abdomen, wounds that left him with lingering injuries and walking with a cane. Copenhaver was 76 years old. I'm Lisa Dwyer.
4: Presidents Donald Trump and Xi Jinping met on Thursday for important talks on the U.S.-China relationship. They are divided on issues like the Iran war and trade, but both leaders hope personal rapport can prevent conflict. Trump emphasized their friendship while Xi stressed healthy competition. On Wall Street, a mixed day as the Dow was down by 161 points. The Nasdaq rose 3, with the S&P 500 lower by 1 point. Oil near $95 a barrel. This is SRN News. Does your child have a chatbot for a friend?
8: A new study of teenagers in the U.S., U.K., India, and 8 other countries finds that 1/3 of them have an AI companion. The same survey also reveals that adolescents have fewer friendships amongst actual human beings than ever before. Meanwhile, 40% of the teens who participated in the poll say they're not fully confident that there is any adult in their life that has a genuine interest in listening to them. Michael Harrington reporting.
4: A Sri Lankan court has convicted 15 men of helping to organize the 2019 Easter bombings on churches and hotels that killed 267 people. Each of them has been sentenced to at least 200 years in prison after a trial that lasted more than 5 years. The attacks, which were inspired by ISIS, were among the deadliest in Sri Lanka's history. The attackers had links to Sri Lanka's state intelligence services. This is SRN News. A bipartisan Senate committee is questioning the rise of flock cameras being used by police departments across the country.
9: Committee Chairman Republican Senator Josh Hawley of Missouri is concerned about Americans losing their privacy as more law enforcement agencies use the automated license plate readers. Hawley's panel has heard from a number of witnesses. These include a Florida woman who was wrongfully accused of leaving the scene of a deadly accident because of incorrect information from a flock camera. Rich Thomason, Washington.
4: First Ladies Melania Trump and Peng Li Wan have toured the Smithsonian's National Museum of Asian Art, celebrating cultural ties between the United States and China during China's diplomatic visit to Washington. Thursday's meeting unites two figures noted for fusing style and diplomacy. More details at SRNnews.com. From Washington, I'm Keith Peters.
10: Let's take a look at our weather forecast for the Peoria area. We're expecting mostly cloudy skies overnight tonight, temperature dropping down to 61 degrees. Highs near 70 on your Friday. The mostly cloudy skies will continue tomorrow. High of 69 on Saturday under mostly cloudy skies. And then partly sunny on Sunday, high of 71. Again, overnight tonight, we're expecting a low of 61 under mostly cloudy skies.
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0: instead, they just remind us of someone that we never got along with, and we kind of cut and paste that person's face on that other person's body, but yet there's just something that we don't like. Romans 15:7 kind of lays this one to rest. It says, accept one another, then just as Christ accepted you, in order to bring praise to God. Now, obviously, there are some things that are just not acceptable. Abuse, never acceptable and should never be okay. But I think what he's talking about here is just these idiosyncrasies, these culture clashes that we all find ourselves in, just little annoyances. So can't we lay that aside? Can't we accept them like Christ Jesus accepted us?
1: We tend to look at the circumstances of life in terms of what they may do to our hopes and conveniences. When a problem threatens, we rush to God, not to seek His perspective, but to ask Him to deflect the trouble.
2: Arthur Matthews was serving as a missionary in China when the communists took control. He spent years in house arrest with his wife and daughter. His writings show what it's like to embrace the plan and purposes of God in suffering.
1: An escapist generation reads security, prosperity, and physical well-being as evidences of God's blessing. When He puts suffering and affliction into our hands, we misread His signals and misinterpret His intentions.
2: The next time you face a trial, don't resent the cross or resist it or run from it. Instead, embrace it and trust the heart of the one who died for you. With Seeking Him, I'm Nancy DeMoss Wagmuth.
3: Hi, I'm Barry McGuire, author of Ignite Your Life, explaining how you can have wholehearted faith regardless of your circumstances. I just finished a podcast with one of my dearest friends, Donnie, and I'm still amazed by his story. Donnie was clinically dead for 55 minutes and God brought him back to life. But what strikes me most isn't simply that he survived. It's what he's doing with the life God gave back to him. Donnie sees every day as an opportunity to share God's love. He talks to people in grocery stores, encourages Christians, prays with strangers, and follows those little nudges from the Holy Spirit. He doesn't worry about having the perfect words. He simply loves people and lets God work through him. That conversation reminded me of something powerful. We don't know how many days we have, but we do know what we can do with today. Donnie's miracle gave him another day as God has given each of us today. So who will you reach for God today? Ignite your life. Go to igniteamerica.com.
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for. I'm just thankful God has this thing figured out. We've got some issues in our family, and I haven't really figured it all out, but I know God has, and I'm waiting for Him to tell me what my next move should be. Here's Elevation Worship.

0: David Leonard on Praise and Worship. Have you ever been to a good Bible conference? There's always one going on in Chicago. It's called the Moody Bible Institute Founders Week, and it happens October the 21st through the 23rd. 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
1: They say sticks and stones may break my bones, but words can never hurt me. That sounds good, but it's a lie. 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In the Bible, words have power to accomplish what is spoken. In the Psalms, for instance, there are benedictions and maledictions or curses. So today, with your words, be a benediction. Unless, of course, someone has really ticked you off, then speak a malediction. Just kidding, but if you do, repent and fix it with love. I'm Steve Brown. Think about that. Share what you just heard with a friend. Go to youthinkaboutthat.com.
2: 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Here's Dr. Gary Chapman on being a better spouse by confessing your faults.
3: I remember the wife who said to me in counseling, she said, well, Dr. Chapman, I hear what you're saying, but she said, what if your husband really is the problem? And I said, okay, let's say that your husband is 95% of the problem. That would only leave 5% for you. So let's just say you're only 5% imperfect. He's 95% imperfect. I'm saying that the place for you to start is with your 5%. You see, she cannot confess his failures. She can only confess her own failures. But the good news is no one can keep her from admitting her own failures. And the marriage becomes 5% better. And now she's free to start doing something positive, such as speaking his love language, because she's dealt with her failures, whether he has or not.
2: For more, go to startmarriageright.com.
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for his frank on praise and worship when we come to know Christ as our Savior. You know, we don't want to keep it to ourselves. It was something wonderful that he saved us from all of our sins, past, present, and future. And we are called to go to Jerusalem, Judea, and then Samaria, which means we start right where we are. Here's Cain, the commission.

0: With SRN News, I'm Keith Peters in Washington. President Trump is hailing the truly great friendship he's forged with Xi Jinping as the Chinese leader began his highly anticipated state visit at the White House. Xi is pressing for the world's two biggest economies to work more closely together to avoid friction as they compete. The Brookings Institution's Jonathan Zinn, a former CIA China analyst, says he does not expect anything substantive from the two leaders discussing AI.
1: Partially because, you know, the Trump administration or President Trump himself does not seem focused on getting the U.S. government's arms around the set of issues and the concerns that have been percolating over the past week. And I think on the Chinese side, I don't think they have those concerns yet, right, about AI being an existential threat.
0: Xi spoke about artificial intelligence and said China and the U.S. had a responsibility to ensure that humans always operate AI. There's a new recall for some meat products produced by a North Carolina company.
2: More than 83 tons of meat are being recalled across the country because the products were not properly inspected by federal authorities and were shipped out with false inspection stickers. The U.S. Department of Agriculture says the recall impacts more than 167,000 pounds of raw pork, beef, and goat produced by Star Meat Delivery of North Carolina. The USDA says the meat was produced before September 22nd and has fake inspections bearing establishment number 1363, which has still not yet been approved for the supplier to use. Industry analysts say it indicates that someone was taking a shortcut. I'm Lisa Dwyer.
0: Tropical storm Nolo is forecast to become a hurricane by late Thursday and could approach Hawaii's Big Island Friday night. Nolo could drop as much as a foot or two of rain on the Big Island. This is SRN News.
3: Let's take a look at our weather forecast for the Peoria area. We're expecting mostly cloudy skies overnight tonight, temperature dropping down to 61 degrees. Highs near 70 on your Friday. The mostly cloudy skies will continue tomorrow. High of 69 on Saturday under mostly cloudy skies. And then partly sunny on Sunday, high of 71. Again, overnight tonight, we're expecting a low of 61 under mostly cloudy skies.
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7: When history's over, that second house you saved all that money for and finally bought, it ain't going to be there. 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When history's all said and done, that scene in Revelation 7, that's what remains. 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
6: 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Greer. As always, I'm your host, Molly Vidovich. Now, if you're like most people, once you make it to Revelation 6, you decide your devotional time would probably be better spent elsewhere. After all, what are those seven seals about anyway? And the Great Tribulation? Forget about it. But as we'll see in today's message from Pastor J.D., Revelation 6 and 7 are essential to understanding the very culmination of biblical history, when people from all tribes, nations, and tongues will worship God together. It's a beautiful vision, and it's one that gives us confidence that the sacrifices we make for Jesus today are well worth it. Let's jump into today's message, Pastor J.D., titled, Impossible, Difficult, Done.
7: How many Mission Impossible fans do we have out there? Raise your hand. Mission Impossible fans. I have always loved Tom Cruise in those movies. He is no Nicolas Cage, but he at least gets an honorable mention from me. Each one of the 422 Mission Impossible movies basically starts the same. Ethan Hunt, played by Tom Cruise, of course, opens a suspicious-looking package that contains an invitation to save humanity from some sinister villain hell-bent on a global catastrophe. It is never an easy mission, of course. Otherwise, the movie series would have been called Entirely Possible and Only Mildly Interesting Missions. No, these are impossible missions, and they require Tom Cruise to, what, drive 100 miles an hour down a crowded European street, to jump between roofs of downtown skyscrapers, and, of course, most important of all, for Tom Cruise to run full speed for several sustained, painful minutes through back alleys and crowded marketplaces with one too many of his buttons undone on his shirt. You know, really relatable stuff. In the pages of our Bibles, you and I are given an even more impossible mission than anything ever given to Ethan Hunt. Should you choose to accept it, it is called the Great Commission. Matthew 28, 19 and 20 is where we find it. You stay there in Revelation 7. But go therefore, Jesus said, make disciples of all nations, baptizing them in the name of the Father and of the Son and of the Holy Spirit, teaching them to observe all that I have commanded you. Matthew tells us that when Jesus had said these words, he ascended back up into heaven, which I guess is his version of making the invitation just, you know, disintegrate in our hands. Now, it is important for us to note that this was not a new command that Jesus just pulled out of nowhere. No, this was the fulfillment of one of the oldest promises in the Bible, a promise that God had given to an old sterile man and his old barren wife, Abraham and Sarah. In Genesis 12, he had appeared to these two octogenarians to tell them that he had chosen them to rescue the human race from the curse of sin and all the woes of Genesis chapters 3 through 11. He was going to do that by bringing forth from them a new nation. And then from that nation, he would provide a forgiveness of sins that would bless the whole world, all the nations of the earth. At the time, it seemed an impossible and unrealistic mission. But here in Revelation 7, we see it fulfilled. Impossible mission accomplished. This great scene in Revelation 7, however, comes only at the end of two chapters about something called the Great Tribulation. You can look at it there in verse 13. We saw it referred to. Look again at that verse, if you would. Then one of the elders addressed me, John, saying, who are these, John, clothed in white robes that are around this throne worshiping Jesus? And where did they come from? John, I said to them, sir, you know not me. And he, one of those elders, said to me, John, these are the ones coming out of the great tribulation. They have washed their robes and made them white in the blood of the Lamb. That great tribulation is what chapters 6 and 7 are about. In fact, the great tribulation is going to be the subject of the next 14 chapters of the book of Revelation. The great tribulation is the main focus, historically speaking, of the book of Revelation. This morning, I am going to introduce the tribulation to you. I'm going to do my best to answer a couple of theological questions for you, and then I'm going to show you how it leads into this glorious vision of chapter 7. Let's go back to the start of chapter 6, verse 1. If you got your Bible, flip back one chapter. Let's start there. Now, John says, I watched when the Lamb opened one of the seven seals. If you remember last week, we had encountered the problem of the scroll, which we said is like the title deed to the earth. The title deed of the earth, which no one except the Lamb was worthy to open because it had been sealed with seven seals. These seals we saw represented God's judgment against sin. I introduced the seven seals to you last week, but let's just go through them again, okay? The first seal is oppression or domination, symbolized by a rider on a white horse with a crown on his head and a bow in his hands. This rider is the one we call the Antichrist, and the crown he wears represents world domination. Later, we will learn that the first part of his reign is relatively peaceful. He unites the world under one world government, and he brings a lot of prosperity. But then, about halfway through his reign, he turns violent and oppressive, which leads to the second seal, war. That's symbolized by a bright red horse, the rider of which has a great sword in his hand. The Antichrist, after initially promising great peace, brings great war onto the earth. The third seal, famine, is symbolized by a rider on a black horse with a scale in his hand. The famine obviously caused by all the wars, and the scale indicating the rationing of food like you would have to do in a famine. The fourth seal is death, symbolized by a rider on a pale green horse with Hades, or read that as the destruction of hell, following close behind him. Verse 8 tells us that during this judgment, a quarter of the world's population will die. The fifth seal is the cry of the martyrs, cries of how long, O Lord? Believers are going to suffer greatly during this time, both under the persecution of the Antichrist, because, I mean, if he's Antichrist, he'll also obviously be anti-Christian. And believers also suffer the calamities that the earth is going through. These judgments are not directed at believers, of course, but you and I live in a world going through these judgments, and so we suffer under them like everyone else does. The sixth seal is cosmic disturbances, John tells us, which points to massive environmental problems and not the kinds caused by throwing plastic straws into intercoastal waterways. Verse 12 says there are great earthquakes and the sun became black as sackcloth. This might refer to volcanic activity and how it could darken the sky. It says the moon becomes like blood and the stars of the sky fall to the earth, which points to not just earthquakes, but meteor showers and other terrible things. The seventh seal is the great silence in heaven, which we will get to in chapter 8. Now, I realize all of that sounds really intense, really dark, really bad. But in chapter 7, John pivots and directs our attention away from what's going on earth and back up toward heaven to what God is doing in the midst of all this. And John shows us that in the midst of all this judgment, God is still moving in redemptive ways. You see, where sin and judgment abound, grace much more abounds. Chapter 7, you see, is all about the 144,000 witnesses whom God raises up during this time. Witnesses who will, we will later learn, lead in the greatest revival in world history during the midst of this tribulation. In fact, if you got your Bible open, look at chapter 7, verse 3. It tells us they have a seal on their heads that ensures their protection. This seal does not protect them from all suffering. It just means that they will be supernaturally preserved in their mission as they evangelize the whole world. The Antichrist will not be able to stop them. In verses 4 through 8, John does the rather odd thing of telling us that it is 12,000 from each tribe and then listing out all the tribes. Then I heard, he said, the number of those who were sealed, 144,000 from all the tribes of Israel. From the tribe of Judah, there were 12,000 sealed. From the tribe of Reuben, there were 12,000 sealed. And he goes out to list out the names of the other 10 tribes and point out the 12,000 from them. Now, for those of you who are bad at math, 12 times 12,000 is 144,000, which is where we get that number. And as we've learned, the numbers in Revelation are full of symbolism. 12, as we've already seen, is the number that represents the people of God, as in the 24 elders consisted of the 12 tribes of Israel and the 12 apostles, symbolizing God's people in both the Old and New Testaments. The number 1,000 symbolizes fullness and totality in Revelation. So the fact that we have 12 times 12 times 1,000 indicates that this is a full and total evangelizing body. It is very important to note that these are not the only people saved during the tribulation. I point that out because Jehovah's Witnesses will try to tell you just that these 144,000 are the only ones who go to heaven. But Revelation 7 very clearly indicates that this is an evangelizing body who is going to lead in a global revival, bringing lots and lots of other people from every tribe and tongue to heaven with them. That's why that opens chapter 7 and the vision we saw at the beginning, the vision of all these people around the throne, that's what ends the chapter. It's the 144,000 that helped bring this vision to pass. And that brings me to the first major theological question I want us to tackle this morning. Who are these 144,000? Are they actual Jews, or is this just a metaphor for the church? You see, some believe that the 144,000 is symbolic. It's a symbolic number pointing to the church itself. It calls them Jews, yes, but the church, they believe, the church is the new Israel, and thus replaces Israel in all of God's plans going forward. Pretty much, they say, anytime you see Israel mentioned in the New Testament after Jesus' resurrection, you should just read it as the church, because the church has replaced Israel. Now, is that true? Are these 144,000, are they actual Jews, or is this just a metaphor for the church? Then we'll follow that up with a related question. Is that great tribulation, is it a literal period of time, 7 years, that is coming in the future, or is that just a metaphor for the age that we live in now?
6: 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Now let's get back to the final moments of today's message. Once again, here's Pastor JD.
7: Now, I just want to say, wow, great and very astute questions. I can tell you really wore your theological big boy pants today, okay? Are you ready? I think the 144,000 point to a special place for believing ethnic Jews in God's future. Like I said, some say that we, the church, have completely replaced Israel and all of God's plans for the future, that God has no more plans for ethnic Jews. That's all been collapsed into the church. But here is why I don't think that's true. First, the fact that John lists out all the different tribes gives a distinctively Jewish character to this group, right? You don't get more ethnic Jew than listing out the tribes. Second, other Bible writers very clearly point to a future for ethnic Israel. Romans 11:11, the Apostle Paul in this chapter is talking about how the nation of Israel mostly rejected Jesus, right? I mean, Jews for the most part did not and have not embraced Jesus as their Messiah. Verse 11, so I ask, Paul says, I ask, did they, the Jews, stumble in order that they might fall? In other words, did their stumble over Jesus mean that they have permanently fallen out of God's plan? Paul's answer, by no means. Rather, he says, through their trespass, their disbelief in Jesus, salvation came to the Gentiles so as to make Israel jealous. Now, if their trespass meant riches for the world, and if their failure meant riches for the Gentiles, how much more will their full inclusion mean? Israel's rejection of the Messiah, their stumble, Paul says, actually opened the door for us, the Gentiles, you and me, to be saved, because most of us in here are Gentiles or we're non-Jews. You see, because Jews in the first century mostly rejected Jesus, the apostles began to focus most of their preaching on the Gentiles. That means, Paul says, we Gentiles got a greater chance to be saved because Jews wouldn't listen. Their stumble opened a door for us. But, Paul hastens to add, that's not the end of the story for them. There is still a future full inclusion coming for them. And Paul reasons, and this is what's important, listen, if the Jewish people's rejection of Jesus led to all this Gentile salvation, well, I mean, imagine what's going to happen when they embrace him. God promised that ethnic Jews would be a blessing to the world. That's Genesis 12. Even their unbelief was a blessing to the world, Paul shows. Paul reasons, if they bless the world, even through their rejection of Jesus, imagine what their embrace of him will lead to. That seems to point to the same thing John is talking about in Revelation 7. When these Jewish people as a whole begin to embrace Jesus, it is going to lead to the most massive revival the world has ever seen. Now, one more place on this, okay? Acts 1:6, Jesus is on the mountain after giving the Great Commission. He's getting ready to ascend back up into heaven. And the disciples ask him before he ascends to heaven. They look at him and they say, hey, Jesus, now that you've died and resurrected, will you at this time restore the kingdom to Israel? So you can very clearly see here, right, that after the resurrection, all of the disciples still believe God has a plan in the future for the nation of Israel. After listening to Jesus, the greatest teacher ever, teach about the kingdom for 3 years, including hearing him teach on it for 40 days after the resurrection, they all still believe there is a role for ethnic Jews in God's future plan. So when somebody tells me that the church has replaced Israel and there's no more future for ethnic Jews in God's plan, I want to say respectfully, but really? After hearing Jesus teach about the kingdom for 3 years, the disciples, you're telling me, are still confused as to the basic nature of the kingdom Jesus is sending them out to proclaim? Even more interesting to me, though, than their question is Jesus' response to it. Jesus doesn't say, "When will I restore the kingdom to Israel?" Fellas, don't you get it? The church is the new Israel. There's no more ethnic Israel. You've replaced Israel. But that's not what he said, is it? No, instead he said, Acts 1:7, it's not for you to know the times or seasons that the Father is fixed by his own authority. No, you will receive power to go out and be my witnesses. In other words, Jesus doesn't deny that there will be a future for Israel. Instead, he says, it's just not for you and me to know when that time is, implying that God does indeed have a time for them. So again, I see a literal future for Israel, and I think this is what chapter 7 refers to. Now, I want to be very clear here. This is a very important caveat. You listening? I know that we are watching a number of things play out globally right now. And what I am saying is not about an interpretation of current events or a commentary on international affairs. Believing what I just said does not mean that you are signing on to everything the nation of Israel does today as an act of God, or saying they get some kind of privileged position in world politics, okay? Those involve different questions. I generally am a supporter of Israel, but saying the nation of Israel is part of God's future plans does not automatically mean becoming a part of the Zionist political movement, okay? And that leads me to our second question. You still with me? Is this great tribulation referred to in 7:14? Is it a literal period of time, 7 years, coming in the future, or is it just a metaphor for the age that we're living in right now? There are some who say it's just a metaphor. It's just a symbolic representation of the age we live in now, an age that is filled with suffering and disease and natural disaster and anti-Christian world leaders, things like the stuff we see listed out in the seven seals. But I will just say, I believe the tribulation is an actual 7-year period coming in the future. I want you to notice that with both of these questions and the answer I've given you, I've used the words I believe and I think, words I typically don't use in the main points of the messages I preach here. And that is because I recognize that this is a place where faithful Christians can, in good conscience, disagree. At our church, we don't think uniformity in our perspectives on the details of the end times is part of central Christian belief. And it's okay if you don't see eye to eye with me on all the finer details here, okay? When we all get to heaven, Kirk Cameron and I will be very gracious to you, I promise, okay? I promise I won't say, I told you so, okay? But I didn't want to just not teach on any of this. So I'm trying to show you the essentials, what we can be united on, and then I'm showing you how I interpret the details, and then I'll leave it to you to come to some of your own final conclusions on the details, okay? So like I said, I believe that the tribulation is an actual 7-year period coming in the future. And I believe that because I think it makes the most sense of all the biblical data. All the stuff in Revelation, all of it, is written as if we're talking about actual events involving actual people that are actually going to take place in the future. We are experiencing right now the beginning tremors of those things, like the early shocks of an earthquake that's coming, but there's a future intensification of them that is coming. In fact, I showed you this the first week. Remember this verse? In one of John's other books, the Apostle John, same one that wrote Revelation, says to this church, this is the spirit of Antichrist, which you have heard is coming into the world and is already here. You see that? John believes that an Antichrist is coming into the world. That's future. But his spirit, the demonic spirit behind him, is already present. The fact that these powers are at work in the world now, which they are, doesn't mean there is not a future intensification of them also. In fact, this is important. I think the best way to see the tribulation is as an intensification of what we're already going through. A future time where all the things we are experiencing right now in the world are going to come to a sharp crescendo and ahead. The other reason I believe that the tribulation is an actual 7-year period coming in the future is I believe it's what is most consistent with how the prophet Daniel talked about this time period. Do you remember how I told you in our first week that in the 400 verses of the book of Revelation, there were more than 500 Old Testament references, more than one per verse? And do you remember which book I told you, which Old Testament book was the most referenced book in Revelation? Daniel, that's right. All theologians, okay? I'm not on controversial ground here, but all theologians, amillennialists, premillennialists, postmillennialists, all of them, agree that this tribulation is a fulfillment of Daniel's 70th week.
6: 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Today's teaching is just one part of a much bigger journey through Revelation. And here at Summit Life, we've put together a Bible study that lets you continue that journey on your own after the program is over. So, Pastor JD, why do you think a study on Revelation feels especially important right now?
7: Well, I don't think it's any secret that people feel anxious, disoriented, sure, uncertain about the future.
6: Yeah, yeah.
7: The book of Revelation reminds us that God is not absent and he is never surprised. This book pulls back the curtain and it shows us that Jesus is still reigning even in the midst of what a lot of times feels like chaos.
6: Yes.
7: You know, throughout history, Christians have returned to Revelation. 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
6: 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I'm Molly Vidovich. 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
9: Hi, my name is Elizabeth Andrade, a communication student at the Moody Bible Institute. The Moody Radio verse of the week is found in Romans 5, verses 6 through 8. At just the right time, when we were still powerless, Christ died for the ungodly. Very rarely will anyone die for a righteous person, though for a good person, someone might possibly dare to die. But God demonstrates his own love for us in this. While we were still sinners, Christ died for us. That's Romans 5, verses 6 through 8, the Moody Radio verse of the week.
3: Let's take a look at our weather forecast for the Peoria area. We're expecting mostly cloudy skies overnight tonight, temperature dropping down to 61 degrees. Highs near 70 on your Friday. The mostly cloudy skies will continue tomorrow. High of 69 on Saturday under mostly cloudy skies. And then partly sunny on Sunday, high of 71. Again, overnight tonight, we're expecting a low of 61 under mostly

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3: Take God's word and turn with me to the book of Acts, chapter 4. Acts, chapter 4. Let me remind you what is happening in the book of Acts. Jesus, the risen Lord, has ascended into heaven. He promises his followers the power, the presence of his Spirit. And on the day of Pentecost, the Spirit of God came upon his people, filling them with fiery words and fiery hearts. And they went out spreading the gospel everywhere. The church is ignited. And thus we have the power of spiritual engagement as they are spreading the good news of Christ across the city. Thousands are coming to faith in Christ. Literally thousands are being born again. Bible scholars estimate that between 20 and 30 people a day were responding and receiving Jesus, the risen Savior, into their lives. The church is growing. Its dynamic witness is expanding. The fire is spreading. But when God opens the windows of heaven to bless us, Satan opens the doors of hell to blast us. And so the devil launches a vicious campaign to snuff out the fires of faith. Religious leaders inspired by Satan attack the church, and a time of persecution begins. Ultimately, hundreds of thousands of believers died for their faith in Jesus Christ. The fact is, the enemy is still like a roaring lion roaming about seeking whom he may devour, and he attacks those who truly follow Christ, and he is still seeking to devour and to destroy the church today. If you are a follower of Jesus Christ, you will face opposition. While it may not be physical persecution, there will be spiritual oppression and opposition and resistance if you truly follow Christ. Peter said, don't think it strange, don't be surprised concerning the fiery trial that is to come upon you. 2 Timothy 3:12 tells us that all who live godly in Jesus Christ will suffer persecution. So if you live godly, if you live a godly life, if you live for Christ, there will be opposition. Now, if you coexist in the culture and if you don't stand for Christ, or if you separate yourself to the degree that you're living in a holy hole somewhere and you're not standing up for Christ in the culture, then maybe you can coexist. But if you take a stand for Christ, you will face the fire of opposition. The fact is, God often allows suffering, trials and difficulties and opposition in our lives to separate the pretenders from the contenders. Those who know and follow Christ and those who are simply going through the motions. If you have a shallow faith, when the fires of and the fierceness of temptation and test in life appear, then you will shrink. But the Bible says the fear of man is a snare. So many are afraid and they give up when they are assaulted or attacked. But I love Proverbs 28 and verse 1. The Bible says the righteous are as bold as a lion. The guilty flee when no man pursues, but the righteous are as bold as a lion. May God give us lion-hearted believers, brave-hearted Christians who are willing to stand for Christ and the power of his name.

0: So that's what is happening here in Acts chapter 4. And when your faith is challenged, you need to respond with boldness and courage and fearlessness, even as we see in the text before us. So look at verse 1. And as they were speaking to the people, the priest and the captain of the temple and the Sadducees came upon them, greatly annoyed because they were teaching the people and proclaiming in Jesus the resurrection from the dead. And they arrested them and put them in custody until the next day, for it was already evening. But many of those who had heard the word, they heard the word, which was the testimony of Jesus, and they believed, and the number of the men came to be about 5,000. Men from all over this community in Jerusalem were responding with bold faith, and as a result, their children, their wives were following them. So if the men numbered 5,000, you would assume the church is now what, 15, 20, 25,000 people. I want to challenge you, men, as I often do, to lead the way and to set the example in your family, to be numbered among those who follow Christ. There is a great feminization of the Christian faith in our generation. And many men have the idea that faith is for women and children or someone who is weaker. But God calls men to follow Him and to be Christ followers every day of your life. It doesn't take much of a man to be a Christian, but I tell you this, it takes all the man there is of you to follow Jesus. And so the number of the men came to be about 5,000. Look at verse 5. And on the next day, their rulers and elders and scribes gathered together in Jerusalem with Annas, the high priest. You recognize him? This is the same high priest that presided over the death of Jesus. And Caiaphas. Caiaphas also cooperated in the execution of Jesus. He names John and Alexander and all who were in the high priestly family. And when they set them in the midst, they inquired, "By what power or by what name did you do this?" Then Peter, and here's the key, filled with the Holy Spirit, filled with the Holy Spirit, said to them, "Rulers of the people and elders, if we are being examined today concerning a good deed done to a crippled man, by what means this man has been healed?" In other words, he's saying, "Oh, excuse us. Are we on trial here today because this man who has been crippled all of his life is standing in front of you whole, complete, healed? Is this what we're being charged for?" Okay. Then verse 10, "Let it be known to you and all of the people of Israel that by the name of Jesus Christ," and his name speaks of his power, speaks of his authority, it speaks of his character. All that he is represented in his name. And yes, yes, it does matter what we call God. I'm hearing it everywhere. Turn on television, radio, the discussion, the debate, theological as well as secular circles is, well, after all, whatever name you choose to call God, whatever name you may choose to identify your God, he is the same God. That's not what the Bible tells us. The Bible tells us there's one name given among men whereby we must be saved. There's only one name that can ultimately describe our God and our Savior. We do not worship the gods and the names of other gods. We worship the God and Father of our Lord Jesus Christ. And it is by his name, that name, which is the name of salvation, that we worship and we witness. And so he said, "It is in that name," again, look at verse 10, "the name of Jesus Christ of Nazareth, whom you crucified." Now, this is the same Simon Peter who shrunk in the face of the fire as Jesus is being led away and crucified. This is the same Simon Peter who denies the Lord Jesus Christ three times, but something has transformed his life. Something has changed it, and that something is Jesus and his resurrection. And now he is filled with the risen Christ and he is transformed into a bold believer and witness for Christ. So now imagine this, he's standing in front of the same crowd that crucified Christ, the same bunch that sent Jesus to the cross. A Nazarene fisherman, unlearned and uneducated, but he's standing courageously and boldly in the midst of all of these. And he's saying, "You crucified the Savior." Now, you know, when you have blood on your hands and you've gone so far as to kill someone, killing the next one is not that big a deal. So he is looking in the faces of those who put Christ on the cross. And I'm not speaking here of a race of people. I'm speaking of a religious sect in this day, which determined that Christ was not their Messiah and therefore turned him over to the Romans to die. Jesus died because of the sins of all of us. And yes, we are at the cross. We sent Jesus to the cross, all of us. But having said that, it is a historical fact that Peter stood before the very Sanhedrin and accused them of crucifying Christ. But notice what God did, whom God raised from the dead. And by him, this man is standing before you well. Now look at verse 11. This Jesus is the stone that was rejected by you, the builders, which has become the cornerstone, the centerpiece of civilization, the cornerstone of life. Look at verse 12. And there is salvation in no one else, for there is no other name under heaven given among men by which we must be saved. Now, when they saw the boldness of Peter and John and perceived that they were uneducated, literally the word is illiterate men, they were not trained in the rabbinical schools of their time. These were untrained, uneducated men, common men, now doing an uncommon thing. They were astonished, and they recognized that they had been with Jesus.
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0: The theme of Acts chapter 4 really is boldness, fearlessness. And every believer should be bold in faith and bold in witness. Now, when we talk about boldness, we're not talking about brashness, not getting in people's faces and shouting, but rather boldly and openly obeying God in our faith and in our witness. It's a word which means openness, confidence. So openness and confidence before God and before man. Wide open about our faith. Not holding back. Not hiding. No secret disciples. But openly standing for Christ. Confidently proclaiming our faith. This is a faith that is fearless and courageous. What separated these believers, Peter and John and all the rest, was the fact that their faith was conspicuous. Their faith was contagious, and their faith was courageous. Do these words describe your faith? Conspicuous, contagious, and courageous. Because of the power of his name, persecution became inevitable. Interestingly enough, through the ages, the greatest persecutor of Christian faith is often religion. In this case, they were before the Sadducees. You often hear in the New Testament, especially in the days of Christ and the Gospels, of the Pharisees. The Pharisees were a prominent sect among the Jews in that day. But the Sadducees were also very prominent and very powerful. The Sadducees were the ruling class, the aristocratic, wealthy class, and they were in league somewhat with Rome. They had accommodated to the rule of Rome because they therefore were able to maintain their position, their power, their prestige, and yes, their profit. It was about the money. Theologically, they were liberals. They were rationalists who denied the supernatural. They didn't believe in the supernatural in any way. They didn't believe in angels. They didn't believe in miracles. They didn't believe in life after death. They didn't believe in heaven. They certainly didn't believe in the resurrection. And so Peter and John are boldly standing before these who deny Christ and deny the resurrection. And they proclaim the resurrection. And it is the resurrection and the message of the risen Christ that brings these Christians into conflict with the world. Unfortunately, today, the message of the modern church, the contemporary church, is often so diluted with rationalism and universalism that it's not even recognizable today. We are so afraid of appearing that we're dogmatic about anything. And the person with strong biblical conversions is seen, or convictions rather, is seen as an intellectual artifact or a fool or a fanatic. Time and again, we meet ministers on talk shows, on television and radio, and when asked the hard questions about salvation in Christ alone or heaven or hell or any difficult question that separates the Christian faith from all the religions of the world in this pluralistic environment, so many are waffling and weakening. And in my view, there is nothing more pathetic than a weak preacher when given an opportunity to stand for Jesus Christ, ultimately denies him. Not these men. These who stand for Christ. And therefore, the persecution is inevitable. I've already said, if you take a bold stand for Christ, even sometimes in your own family and among your own friends, opposition will roll in. The whole goal initially of the opposition was to shut them up. When they realized that they could not imprison them rightfully, later on in this passage, they said, "We command you never to speak in the name of Jesus again. Don't speak this name again. Don't talk about this anymore." So Peter and John are saying, okay, now wait a minute here. You say don't talk about it. God says talk about it. What do you think they're going to do? They said, we must obey God and not man. They would ultimately say, we can't help but speak of those things which we have seen and heard. And frankly, one of the reasons that many who claim the name of Christ never name the name of Christ is because they haven't seen very much and they haven't heard very much. If you truly believe in the reality of the resurrection, if you believed as these men, as having seen Christ, that Jesus is alive, that Jesus is Lord of life and Lord over death, if you truly believe that, nothing could stop you from talking about Jesus. Nothing. Not the fear of man, not the fear of opposition. Nothing would stop you from talking about Jesus if you truly have been with Jesus. And I'm convinced that the reason many do not name his name or speak of him or talk of him at all is because they have never been saved. Now, I realize that not everyone can share their faith in the same way. God hasn't made us in the same way. He hasn't designed us. We all have different abilities and liabilities. We all have different gifts and talents and personalities. And God chooses to use us with what we have. And not everyone can do it like Peter and John did it. I can't, you can't. But God has given us a witness and God has given us a message. And what we need to do is to find our way of telling that message, of sharing that message, and make sure we're doing it God's way every day, regardless of the persecution. Because secondly, you see, there is an irrepressible proclamation. What got these men in trouble was the fact that they preached the resurrection. They knew he was alive. Thousands were believing. These 5,000 men were believing. Why were they believing at such an unprecedented rate? Why? Because the message was believable. And then there is invincible power. Power in his name. There is an irrepressible message. There is inevitable persecution, but there is invincible power. They said, "How have you done this? In what name, by what authority have you done this thing?" And without hesitation, they said, "By the power of Jesus Christ, his name and his name only." And then he gave that verse that echoed the words of Christ himself, that there is salvation in him and him only. For the Christian faith is not a copy, it is an original. The Christian faith is unique and distinctive in all the faith of the world, of all the religious systems of the world. Because we believe that Christ and Christ alone is Savior and Lord. That it is only in him, by his name, as the scripture says, that we are saved. This echoes the words of Jesus himself in John chapter 14, verse 6, who said, "I am the way and the truth and the life, and no man comes to the Father except by me." Paul weighs in on this issue later when he says there is one mediator between God and man, one go-between between God and man, one who brings man and God together, and it is Jesus Christ. Jesus Christ is the one mediator between God and man. Jesus said, "If you have seen me, you have seen the Father." And so when you see Jesus, this is God performing miracles. This is God dying on the cross. This is God coming out of the grave. This is God living in the life of the believer. For God was in Christ reconciling the world unto himself. Therefore, no matter how good we may be or how hard we try, though we may feel better about ourselves because we live a good life, no amount of good living can gain the favor, the appeasement of a holy God. And only by the blood of Jesus Christ are we saved. Only by the power of his name do we enter in to eternal life. That is the unique and distinct message of the Christian faith. Under no circumstance should we deny the exclusivity of the gospel of Christ. The very word of God which says there is salvation in no other but this name. You say, "Well, I want everybody to be saved. I want all these people out there to know God, to be in heaven." Well, don't you think God wants these people to be in heaven more than anyone, more than you? God is not willing that any should perish, but that all would come to repentance. So God sent his son, Jesus, because of his love. He gave his son, his only begotten son, to die on the cross, to provide salvation through his resurrection to all who would believe. And the millions who are in darkness and who are on that broad way that Jesus said leads to destruction can get on the narrow road to eternal life and salvation through Christ, who is the way, the truth, and the life. But we must not deny the message of Christ. The fact is, all truth, when you say something is true, it's intolerant of error. And why do we, in this pluralistic generation of ours, have such a hard time believing that there is a true God and that there are false gods? What's our problem with that? When the Word of God is so clear that Jesus is not just a Savior, but the Savior. He's not the best way to heaven. He's the only way to heaven. For there is no name given among men whereby we must be saved but the name of Jesus.
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0: As I mentioned in today's program, it would be criminal if you discovered the cure for cancer but kept that cure to yourself. Yet at the same time, many Christians have received eternal life in Christ. They found the cure for sin and salvation and never mention it to anybody else. The fact is, if you know Christ, you want to make him known. If you believe he has forgiven you of all your sins, changed your life, and given you a hope and a future that is forever with him, how can you not speak of him and what he has done for you? Today, if you are a child of God, think about the difference Jesus has made and is making in your life. How he has changed your thought life, how he has changed your habits, the way you behave, the peace that you now have in your life. I want to challenge you then to share the ways that Christ has changed and is changing you every single day, that you are not the person you ought to be, but you are not the person that you used to be. Jesus is changing you. Now, this doesn't have to happen in some forced or canned conversation. It could be something as brief as a note of encouragement to someone who is hurting, or it can be a phone call to let someone know you're praying for them. It can be a quiet conversation over coffee, just speaking of the things of the Lord in your life. The Bible says, let the redeemed of the Lord say so. Whatever God leads you to do, do it right now. If you're afraid or nervous about talking of Jesus and the things of God, then ask God every day to give you the power and the boldness that in the name of Jesus, you will share him and his love with somebody else. I truly believe as you commit to sharing Christ with others, God will give you an incredible courage that you've never known before. And I believe that he will use you to influence others for him.
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2: With SRN News, I'm John Scott. Presidents Trump and Xi Jinping met for high-stakes talks. The world's preeminent powers divided on the war in Iran. They're still grappling to find a common ground on trade and how to best navigate the jarring advances of artificial intelligence. Xi Jinping says Chinese and American interests are deeply intertwined and that the competition should be a healthy one and should be kept within bounds. Israeli Prime Minister Benjamin Netanyahu addressed the United Nations General Assembly today. Netanyahu says claims Israel is carrying out a Gaza genocide are comical.
3: What genocidal regime gives a million polio vaccinations to the enemy's population? What genocidal regime enables the distribution of 2 million tons of food into Gaza? That's a ton for every person. Accusing Israel of genocide is the greatest lie of the century.
2: Ahead of Netanyahu's visit, New York City Mayor Zohran Mamdani urged his arrest, saying the U.S. should honor a warrant for Netanyahu issued by the International Criminal Court. The White House back at the Supreme Court on deportation.
4: The Trump administration is asking the Supreme Court to keep using expedited third country deportations for illegal immigrants. Federal judges have been blocking removals to countries that are not the migrants' homeland. The justices already let the policy continue for a time. An appeals court then sided with a Boston judge who stopped it. The administration says the receiving countries have given assurances that deportees will not be harmed. Willie Nelson, The White House.
2: Fewer people applying for unemployment benefits last week as U.S. jobless claims remain at historically low levels. The Labor Department reports 197,000 people applied for unemployment checks just last week. That's the fewest since mid-July. This is SRN News. Small churches will be honored this Christmas.
5: Great American Media is urging people across the country to nominate their congregation for its Small Town Churches Initiative. 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Nominations are open through October 15th at greatamericanchristmaschurch.com. Michael Harrington reporting.
2: About 2,000 people who reported being sexually abused by Catholic priests or other church representatives have sought reparations from a French independent body created to address decades of abuse. The Independent National Authority for Recognition and Reparation is preparing to win its five-year mission. Survivors who went through the process awarded on average $42,000 each. This is SRN News. Mortgage rates have just surpassed 7% for the first time in well over a year.
6: Mortgage buyer Freddie Mac says the average rate on a 30-year mortgage rose this week to 7.03%. This is the first time the average rate has moved above 7% since January 2025. It's also the fifth straight weekly increase. As recently as this February, the rate averaged just under 6%. Mortgage rates have been mostly climbing as the war with Iran has fueled expectations of higher inflation, a key factor that influences mortgage rates. The upward trend has weighed on U.S. home sales this year. I'm Alex Vega.
2: Starbucks planning to close 250 North American stores later this week. Starbucks Chief Operating Officer Mike Graham says the locations targeted either are not delivering acceptable financial results or they can't provide the experience that Starbucks wants for customers and their employees. More details at srnnews.com.
7: Let's take a look at our weather forecast for the Peoria area. We're expecting mostly cloudy skies overnight tonight, temperature dropping down to 61 degrees. Highs near 70 on your Friday. The mostly cloudy skies will continue tomorrow. High of 69 on Saturday under mostly cloudy skies. And then partly sunny on Sunday, high of 71. Again, overnight tonight, we're expecting a low of 61 under mostly cloudy skies.
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The Maranatha Praise Band begins Nightlight with Amazing Grace, My Chains Are Gone. Well, it's been quite the pleasant weather forecast this week in central Illinois. Cooler, more fall-like temperatures, but we'll probably heat back up at least once more before the fall season is here for good. But we'll certainly not complain about temperatures in the 60s and 70s and mostly cloudy skies. I'm Daniel Cushman, your host over the next couple hours on this Thursday. Here's Catherine Scott.

just heard from Big Daddy Weave on WBNH. Well, if you enjoy coffee, you know there's lots of places to get coffee in Central Illinois, including a nonprofit coffee shop. It's called Cafe Distilled. It's located in Peoria. It provides adults with disabilities with hands-on job training. It gives them a real-world work experience while giving them a chance to work in a social setting. Got this information from 25 News because they talk about how the adults with disabilities is an unconsidered population that should be given the opportunity to experience new things. It's a non-profit coffee shop located on University Street in Peoria, open Monday through Friday. And that's Cafe Distilled.

Quieter music to help us wind down our Thursday. That was Philip Webb. Well, did you know that loneliness comes in more than one form? Well, we invite you to tune in tomorrow morning at 9 o'clock on WBNH for Bold Steps. Pastor Mark Jobe will name interpersonal, existential, and societal isolation, not having anyone who truly understands you or feeling like you don't belong anywhere. But there we have good news. God is the one who truly sees us. And that's coming up tomorrow morning at 9 o'clock. Pastor Mark Jobe's message

This is Max MacLean. The Bible shows how sin and evil ruined God's intended paradise for all of us. Jesus chose to redeem us one life at a time. Listen to the Bible from Mark 5. When Jesus got out of the boat, a man with an evil spirit came from the tombs to meet him. This man lived in the tombs, and no one could bind him any more, not even with a chain. Night and day among the tombs and in the hills, he would cry out and cut himself with stones. When he saw Jesus from a distance, he ran and fell on his knees in front of him. He shouted at the top of his voice, "What do you want with me, Jesus, Son of the Most High God? Swear to God that you won't torture me." But Jesus had said to him, "Come out of this man, you evil spirit." Then Jesus asked him, "What is your name?" "My name is Legion," he replied, "for we are many." And he begged Jesus again and again not to send them out of the area. A large herd of pigs was feeding on a nearby hillside. The demons begged Jesus, "Send us among the pigs, allow us to go into them." He gave them permission. And the evil spirits came out and went into the pigs. The herd, about 2,000 in number, rushed down the steep bank into the lake and were drowned. Those tending the pigs ran off and reported this in the town and countryside, and the people went out to

0: to see what had happened. When they came to Jesus, they saw the man who had been possessed by the legion of demons sitting there, dressed and in his right mind. And they were afraid. Those who had seen it told the people what had happened to the demon-possessed man, and told about the pig as well. Then the people began to plead with Jesus to leave their region. As Jesus was getting into the boat, the man who had been demon-possessed begged to go with him. Jesus did not let him, but said, "Go home to your family and tell them how much the Lord has done for you and how he has had mercy on you." So the man went away and began to tell in the Decapolis how much Jesus had done for him. And all the people were amazed. From Mark 5. Listen to the Bible. It's great for the soul.
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2: October 7, 2023. 3,000 Hamas-led terrorists rammed through Israel's southern border. They fired 3,000 rockets, killed 1,200 Israelis, took 250 hostages. Unthinkably, though, this all set off a global spike in anti-Semitism. 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

just heard from Brenda Harp on Good News Radio WBNH. Well, today was an exciting day in our home. Our daughter Chelsea turned 11 years old. Today's her birthday, September the 24th. She was born back in 2015. We had fun celebrating her, had lunch with her at school today, and let her pick where she wanted to have her dinner. Got a few gifts as well. We've had some other family celebrations this month, but today was actually her birthday. We're thankful to have her part of our family. She's getting ready for her volleyball season to start this weekend, and she enjoys her new little cousins that she has, helping to babysit them. Now here's 10th Avenue North. They sing Times.

Are you done forgiving? Or can you look past my pretending? Lord, I'm so tired

Charles Billingsley helping us to wind down our Thursday. My Jesus, I love thee. You're listening to Nightlight on WBNH. I'm Daniel Cushman, your host. We're partway through our 2 hours of quieter music, more coming up at 11. Here's Jason Grade and our hour.

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2: With SRN News, I'm John Scott. Protesters could be heard outside the White House compound as media and the military waiting for the president of the People's Republic of China, Xi Jinping's arrival at the White House for a black and tie dinner with President Trump. Later, the president celebrated the long history shared between the U.S. and China. While hosting the state dinner Thursday night, Mr. Trump said European explorers first discovered the Americas while trying to discover a route to China.
3: That quest produced the modern world, this beautiful country, and ultimately the long relationship between the Chinese and the American people that we are celebrating very happily tonight.
2: The president went on to give Xi a statue of a bald eagle. The dinner was also attended by U.S. tech executives. Three-band news media outlets now back covering the White House.
4: Reporters from CNN, MS Now, and Politico have returned to the White House hours after a federal judge temporarily blocked President Donald Trump's ban of the three news outlets. The judge said that the news outlets must have their access restored, but reporters were still blocked from entering the White House grounds. Those news outlets then asked in a new court filing for an immediate hearing to address their continued ban from the White House grounds. The back and forth was the latest in an extraordinary showdown between Trump and media outlets whose coverage he dislikes. Those news outlets argued that they were singled out over the content of their coverage.
2: That's correspondent Lisa Dwyer. Israeli Prime Minister Benjamin Netanyahu accusing Mayor Zoran Mandani of endangering Jewish New Yorkers with his criticism of Israel's military actions in Gaza. This is SRN News. A victory for religious freedom in California.
5: The Encinitas Union School District has agreed to allow parents to opt their kids out of lessons promoting the gay lifestyle. That action is part of a settlement of a lawsuit brought by several moms and dads against the system. In 2025, the Supreme Court ruled that parents in Maryland have the right to opt their children out of LGBT curriculum and from reading LGBT books. That decision was based on First Amendment considerations. Michael Harrington reporting.
2: The Supreme Court will not intervene in a custody dispute over a child who was born after a surrogate mother refused a California couple's wishes to have an abortion. Justice Elena Kagan denied the request from McKenna West, who was seeking conservatorship over the baby boy she gave birth to in Texas. Multiple courts have rejected West's efforts to have a say in the treatment of that child who was born with a heart condition. This is SRN News. From the financial desk on Wall Street, some reversals keep stocks almost the same as where they started this morning. We hear more on today's market activity from financial correspondent Seth Sutel, reporting from New York City.
6: Stocks ended a shaky day of trading on Wall Street, more or less where they started. The S&P 500 finished nearly flat on Thursday. The Dow fell 161 points, that's about 0.3%. The Nasdaq composite was barely changed. Stocks slowed their rally this week as pressure increased from the bond market. Higher bond yields act as a brake on the economy by making it more expensive for everyone to borrow money. The yield on the 10-year Treasury rose to 5.20%, that's the highest in nearly 20 years. This week, the average rate on the 30-year mortgage rose back above 7% for the first time since early last year. Seth Sutel, New York.
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7: Let's take a look at our weather forecast for the Peoria area. We're expecting mostly cloudy skies overnight tonight, temperature dropping down to 61 degrees. Highs near 70 on your Friday. The mostly cloudy skies will continue tomorrow. High of 69 on Saturday under mostly cloudy skies. And then partly sunny on Sunday, high of 71. Again, overnight tonight, we're expecting a low of 61 under mostly cloudy skies.
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Chris Tomlin, this is our God, and he's been leading worship for decades now. He recently received an award for 8 billion streams of his music online. We've been playing it on WBNH for decades now. We appreciate his heart for worship and songwriting and helping the church worship our Creator. Now, we'll hear from John Stoddart on our Thursday evening, Have You Ever Been Lonely?

0: Hi, this is Sean Dagenhart, inviting you to join me along with the Gospel Fest singers, choir, and band for a Country Gospel Fest. An unforgettable evening of country gospel favorites with Allison Spear and Ben Waits. 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
1: 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Hello, this is David Jeremiah, and you're listening to Good News Radio for the heart of Central Illinois. It's

Sanctus Real, whatever you're doing. Well, you might have heard earlier today John Hayden's conversation with Darren Mulligan of We Are Messengers. Getting excited about that concert coming up a week from Saturday on October the 3rd, Five Points, Washington. And there's other concerts going on later in October. Ann Wilson will be at the Civic Center, and also Zach Williams has a concert coming up at the Civic Center. You can find them listed on our website, wbnh.org. 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

Instrumental Hymn from Bill Merck and Richard Drexler on WBNH. I'm Daniel Cushman, your host. 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Please stay tuned.

It's time to pause from the music for just a few moments, as we do each weeknight around 11:30, to read our proverb of the day. Since each month in the year has around 30 or 31 days in it, and the book of Proverbs has 31 chapters, it lines up quite nicely for us to have a dose of wisdom from the Word of God each weeknight here on WBNH. Tonight we'll be reading from Proverbs chapter 24. Do not be envious of evil men, nor desire to be with them. For their heart devises violence, and their lips talk of troublemaking. Through wisdom a house is built, and by understanding it is established. By knowledge the rooms are filled with all precious and pleasant riches. A wise man is strong, yes, a man of knowledge increases strength, for by wise counsel you will wage your own war. And in a multitude of counselors there is safety. Wisdom is too lofty for a fool. He does not open his mouth in the gate. He who plots to do evil will be called a schemer. The devising of foolishness is sin, and the scoffer is an abomination to men. If you faint in the day of adversity, your strength is small. Deliver those who are drawn towards death, and hold back those stumbling to the slaughter. If you say, "Surely we did not know this," does not he who weighs the hearts consider it? He who keeps your soul, does he not know it? And will he not render to each man according to his deeds? My son, eat honey because it is good, and the honeycomb which is sweet to your taste. So shall the knowledge of wisdom be to your soul. If you have found it, there is a prospect, and your hope will not be cut off. Do not lie in wait, O wicked man, against the dwelling of the righteous. Do not plunder his resting place, for a righteous man may fall seven times and rise again, but the wicked shall fall by calamity. Do not rejoice when your enemy falls, and do not let your heart be glad when he stumbles, lest the Lord see it and it displease him, and he turn away his wrath from him. Do not fret because of evildoers, nor be envious of the wicked, for there will be no prospect for the evil man. The lamp of the wicked will be put out. My son, fear the Lord and the king. Do not associate with those given to change, for their calamity will rise suddenly, and who knows the ruin those two can bring. It is not good to show partiality in judgment. He who

says to the wicked, "You are righteous," him the people will curse. Nations will abhor him. But those who rebuke the wicked will have delight, and a good blessing will come upon them. He who gives a right answer kisses the lips. Prepare your outside work, make it fit for yourself in the field, and afterward build your house. Do not be a witness against your neighbor without cause, for would you deceive with your lips? Do not say, "I will do to him just as he has done to me. I will render to the man according to his work." I went by the field of the lazy man, and by the vineyard of the man devoid of understanding. And there it was, all overgrown with thorns. Its surface was covered with nettles. Its stone wall was broken down. When I saw it, I considered it well. I looked on it and received instruction. A little sleep, a little slumber, a little folding of the hands to rest. So shall your poverty come like a prowler, and your need like an armed man. This has been our proverb of the day. Today we've been reading from Proverbs chapter 24.

Daniel Cushman, glad you could tune in for the Thursday evening Nightlight program. Shane and Shane, there's none like you. You know, artistry takes on all forms, and coming up this Sunday on First Person, we'll meet an artist who uses wood to both create and restore furniture and all sorts of beautiful things. Wayne Shepherd will be speaking with Edward Bouvier. He's an artisan known as a village woodwright. We'll hear Edward's story and why he does what he does when we listen this Sunday at 5:30 p.m. First Person with Wayne Shepherd.

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Trust you've been blessed by the quieter mix of songs on Good News Radio WBNH and that they've helped you to wind down your day. We'll close out our time together with Michael Fry, Make Your Home in Me. Have a great rest of your night. Lord willing, I'll be back again with you tomorrow. I'm Daniel Cushman signing off.

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1: I love this quote by George Washington Carver, who is considered to be the father of the peanut industry. When I was young, I said to God, "God, tell me the mystery of the universe." But God answered, "That knowledge is for me alone." So I said, "God, tell me the mystery of the peanut." Then God said, "Well, George, that's more nearly your size." And he told me. Carver went on to discover hundreds of uses for the peanut. So what's this have to do with us? Today, my encouragement is to pray for a God idea. Far more than a good idea, a God idea can change the world. Ask him for your peanut idea, so to speak. You may be shocked by how much God shows you. Now that's something to pray about.
0: This has been today's Prayer Point. For more information about the Greater Peoria House of Prayer, visit gphop.org. That's gphop.org.
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3: Israeli Prime Minister Benjamin Netanyahu, speaking at the United Nations as the Democrat Socialist Mayor of New York City, Zohran Mamdani, threatened to arrest him.
4: Mr. Mamdani, since you were elected mayor of this city, many Jews no longer feel safe in New York. They talk to me. They tell me.
3: Netanyahu going on to say the survival of Israel is at stake following the October 7th Hamas terrorist attack. Laura Winters reporting.
2: Chinese President Xi Jinping at the White House for a state dinner. President Trump could be seen greeting Xi before escorting him inside. It's Xi's first visit to Washington, D.C. in over a decade. A new survey shows more Americans view China more positively than they did in 2021. Chris Caraggio has more.
5: This is Chinese President Xi Jinping visits the U.S. for the first time in more than a decade. The Pew Research Survey asked respondents to rate nations on a feeling thermometer from 0 to 100, where a lower number correlates to a cold and negative feeling. Americans now give China an average rating of 37, up from 28 back in 2021. That was just as the U.S. was coming out of the COVID-19 pandemic that many blamed on Beijing. I'm Chris Caraggio.
2: Hurricane Polo's intensity oscillated between Category 4 and Category 5 on Thursday as its path started moving away from Mexico's southwestern coast. The storm, expected to remain offshore while its outer rain band spread across southwestern Mexico. Along with rain, Polo also expected to cause life-threatening surf conditions, including rip currents, along the southwestern Mexican coast and parts of Baja California. Mexican leaders have ordered evacuations. This is SRN News. Does your child have a chatbot for a friend?
6: A new study of teenagers in the U.S., U.K., India, and eight other countries finds that one-third of them have an AI companion. The same survey also reveals that adolescents have fewer friendships amongst actual human beings than ever before. Meanwhile, 40% of the teens who participated in the poll say they're not fully confident that there is any adult in their life that has a genuine interest in listening to them. Michael Harrington reporting.
2: A Sri Lankan court has convicted 15 men of helping to organize the 2019 Easter bombings on churches and hotels that killed 267 people. Each of them has been sentenced to at least 200 years in prison. After a trial that lasted more than 5 years, the attacks, which were inspired by ISIS, were among the deadliest in Sri Lanka's history. They took place at the Zion Church, St. Sebastian Church, and St. Anthony's Church, while each building was filled with worshipers. This is SRN News. The New York City Council greenlighting over $25 million in funding for Bellevue Hospital to expand its psychiatric ward.
7: The upgrade would see the addition of 40 new beds. Officials say the hospital is the largest provider of inpatient psychiatric care, and it currently operates with a 98% occupancy rate. NYC Health and Hospital CEO Dr. Mitchell Katz noted the public system accounts for about 20% of the city's medical care, in contrast to 60% of its mental health care. He added this investment will strengthen the essential safety net, improving the inpatient environment and increasing capacity. I'm Liz Warner.
2: KFC has a plan to return to the top of the U.S. pecking order. The Kentucky-born brand opened a restaurant in Texas on Thursday to serve as a test lab for new ideas. It's called Open House. The menu features new drinks and expanded lineup of tenders and sauces also. More details at srnnews.com.
8: Let's take a look at our weather forecast for the Peoria area. We're expecting mostly cloudy skies overnight tonight, temperature dropping down to 61 degrees. Highs near 70 on your Friday. The mostly cloudy skies will continue tomorrow. High of 69 on Saturday under mostly cloudy skies. And then partly sunny on Sunday, high of 71. Again, overnight tonight, we're expecting a low of 61 under mostly cloudy skies.
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0: With SRN News, I'm John Scott. Diesel prices climbing to record highs in Iowa. The statewide average currently sitting at $6.26 a gallon. Senator Chuck Grassley is urging the Trump administration to temporarily ban U.S. diesel exports, arguing the move could bring relief to farmers and truckers.
1: Get this price down so it's reasonable for American farmers and American truckers. Don't forget, every product that you use is trucked someplace in the United States, so it's going to protect the consumers as well.
0: President Trump is reportedly considering a 90-day ban on diesel exports. A man wounded during the 2024 assassination attempt on President Trump at a campaign rally in Butler, Pennsylvania, has died. 76-year-old Jim Copenhaver was one of two spectators injured when gunman Thomas Matthew Crooks opened fire during the event. Copenhaver struck by bullets in his arm and abdomen. He suffered lasting nerve damage from his injuries. In consumer news, there's a new recall for some meat products produced by a North Carolina company.
2: More than 83 tons of meat are being recalled across the country because the products were not properly inspected by federal authorities and were shipped out with false inspection stickers. The U.S. Department of Agriculture says the recall impacts more than 167,000 pounds of raw pork, beef, and goat produced by Star Meat Delivery of North Carolina. The USDA says the meat was produced before September 22nd. And has fake inspection stickers bearing establishment number 1363, which has still not yet been approved for the supplier to use. Industry analysts say it indicates that someone was taking a shortcut. I'm Lisa Dwyer.
0: Maui County bracing for dangerous flooding as Tropical Storm Nolo nears Hawaii. The Big Island under a hurricane watch storm could bring around 15 to 20 inches of rain, 35 inches possible in some areas. This is SRN News.
3: This is your Friday morning forecast for the Peoria area. We're expecting a high of 70 degrees in the afternoon today under mostly cloudy skies. We'll be mostly cloudy overnight tonight, temperature dropping down to 56. Highs near 69 on your Saturday. We'll be mostly cloudy again tomorrow. And then partly sunny on Sunday, high of 71 degrees. Again today for your Friday, we're expecting mostly cloudy skies, high in the afternoon of 70.
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Hey, here's a great reminder for all of us from Romans 15, 7. The Bible says, accept one another then, just as Christ accepted you, in order to bring praise to God.

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1: With SRN News, I'm John Scott. Residents along the northeast coast bracing for an early season nor'easter this weekend.
2: Forecasters say the storm, usually a late fall phenomenon, is currently building strength off the mid-Atlantic coast and is expected to head north toward New England. States from North Carolina to Maine are bracing for coastal flooding, beach erosion, and power outages caused by gusty winds. The worst effects are expected Friday night through Sunday, when storm surge could top 3 feet and wind gusts could hit 60 miles per hour. Rich Thomason reporting.
1: Powerful Hurricane Polo sending bands of heavy rain across Mexico's Pacific coast. Polo forecast to maintain major hurricane strength as it skirts Mexico's coast with rain and strong winds along with rain. Polo expected to cause life-threatening surf conditions, including rip currents along southwestern Mexican coastline and parts of Baja. The surf conditions could also contribute to flooding. Nolo is now the latest hurricane in the Pacific. It's expected to intensify and make a turn toward Hawaii's Big Island. Forecasters warn the Big Island could see up to 35 inches of rain. A federal judge has delayed ruling on a proposed settlement involving Paramount's merger with Warner Brothers Discovery and 12 state attorneys general. That's despite expectations that the deal was essentially done.
3: On Thursday, U.S. District Judge Araceli Martinez-Olguin says she wants more information from attorneys before deciding whether to approve the settlement. California Attorney General Rob Bonta announced on Monday that a deal had been reached, appearing to clear a major hurdle for Paramount Skydance's $111 billion acquisition of Warner Brothers Discovery. But the judge's decision today puts the proposed merger on hold. She says she'll issue her ruling in due course. I'm Sharon Reardon.
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4: This is your Friday morning forecast for the Peoria area. We're expecting a high of 70 degrees in the afternoon today under mostly cloudy skies. We'll be mostly cloudy overnight tonight, temperature dropping down to 56. Highs near 69 on your Saturday. Will be mostly cloudy again tomorrow. And then partly sunny on Sunday, high of 71 degrees. Again today for your Friday, we're expecting mostly cloudy skies, high in the afternoon of 70.
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0: SRN News. I'm John Scott. Allegations of Israeli genocide in Gaza are not only false, but the biggest lie of the century. So says Prime Minister Benjamin Netanyahu. He told that to world leaders in a defiant speech that asserted his nation's right to wage war against Iran. He denounced as moral cowards the massive delegates who walked out of the UN General Assembly when he took the podium to speak. Three-band news media outlets now back covering the White House.
1: Reporters from CNN, MS Now, and Politico have returned to the White House hours after a federal judge temporarily blocked President Donald Trump's ban of the three news outlets. The judge said that the news outlets must have their access restored, but reporters were still blocked from entering the White House grounds. Those news outlets then asked in a new court filing for an immediate hearing to address their continued ban from the White House grounds. The back and forth was the latest in an extraordinary showdown between Trump and media outlets whose coverage he dislikes. Those news outlets argued that they were singled out over the content of their coverage.
0: That's correspondent Lisa Dwyer. Hurricane Nolo expected to intensify and make a turn toward Hawaii's Big Island. Residents are preparing for the possibility of catastrophic flooding in the coming days. The Big Island could see up to 35 inches of rain. 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Tammy Trujillo reports.
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3: This is your Friday morning forecast for the Peoria area. We're expecting a high of 70 degrees in the afternoon today under mostly cloudy skies. We'll be mostly cloudy overnight tonight, temperature dropping down to 56. Highs near 69 on your Saturday. We'll be mostly cloudy again tomorrow. And then partly sunny on Sunday, high of 71 degrees. Again today for your Friday, we're expecting mostly cloudy skies, high in the afternoon of 70.
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1: With SRN News, I'm John Scott. Nolo, the latest hurricane in the Pacific Ocean. The National Hurricane Center says Nolo strengthened into a hurricane and is expected to intensify, make a turn toward Hawaii's Big Island. Residents there preparing for the possibility of catastrophic flooding in the coming days. The Big Island could see up to 35 inches of rain. The Hurricane Center says parts of Hawaii will likely start experiencing the hurricane conditions by Friday night. Powerful Hurricane Polo, meanwhile, sending bands of heavy rain across Mexico's Pacific coast. In New York at the United Nations,
2: Israeli Prime Minister Benjamin Netanyahu speaking at the United Nations as the Democrat Socialist Mayor of New York City, Zohran Mamdani, threatened to arrest him.
3: Mr. Mamdani, since you were elected mayor of this city, many Jews no longer feel safe in New York. They talk to me. They tell me.
2: Netanyahu going on to say the survival of Israel is at stake following the October 7th Hamas terrorist attack. Laura Winters reporting.
1: Chinese President Xi Jinping at the White House for a state dinner Thursday night. President Trump could be seen greeting Xi before escorting him inside. A new survey shows more Americans view China more positively than they did in 2021.
4: This says Chinese President Xi Jinping visits the U.S. for the first time in more than a decade. The Pew Research Survey asked respondents to rate nations on a feeling thermometer from 0 to 100, where a lower number correlates to a cold and negative feeling. Americans now give China an average rating of 37, up from 28 back in 2021. That was just as the U.S. was coming out of the COVID-19 pandemic that many blamed on Beijing. I'm Chris Caraggio.
1: This is SRN News. Does your child have it?
5: This is your Friday morning forecast for the Peoria area. We're expecting a high of 70 degrees in the afternoon today under mostly cloudy skies. We'll be mostly cloudy overnight tonight, temperature dropping down to 56. Highs near 69 on your Saturday. We'll be mostly cloudy again tomorrow. And then partly sunny on Sunday, high of 71 degrees. Again today for your Friday, we're expecting mostly cloudy skies, high in the afternoon of 70.
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In 1 John 5, the Bible says, "This is the confidence we have in approaching God, that if we ask anything according to His will, He hears us."

0: SRN News, I'm Rich Thomason in Washington. Forecasters are keeping a close eye on a powerful storm, an early season nor'easter. It could clobber the East Coast from the Carolinas to New England in the next few days. And Hawaii being threatened with devastating flooding today and tomorrow from Hurricane Nolo. Israeli Prime Minister Netanyahu says obliterating Iran's heavily fortified nuclear weapon sites was hard, but the decision to take the action, not difficult at all.
1: It was one of the easiest decisions I've ever had to make as Prime Minister. Because if we hadn't done it, we'd all be dead.
0: Addressing the UN General Assembly in New York, Netanyahu addressed New York City's mayor, Zohran Mamdani, saying that since you were elected mayor of this city, many Jews no longer feel safe in New York. President Trump will take Chinese President Xi on a field trip today. It's a visit to the National Archives. Caps a three-day state visit by the Chinese leader. Mr. Trump says he wants to show Xi the Declaration of Independence, the Constitution, and the Bill of Rights. In Beijing, the BBC's Stephen McDonald says the Trump-Xi summit is viewed as largely symbolic.
2: The tariff war detente has been extended. That was a kind of minimum. And now that that's sort of locked in place, well, the rest of it is a sort of steady as she goes show, if you like, for the two leaders to at least appear to be getting on with one another and having some sort of stability with a view to, in the future, sorting out various things.
0: Last night's glittering state dinner for Xi featured sea bass on the menu and a long list of tech titans at the table. On Wall Street this morning, the Dow futures 133 points higher. This is SRN News.
3: This is your Friday morning forecast for the Peoria area. We're expecting a high of 70 degrees in the afternoon today under mostly cloudy skies. We'll be mostly cloudy overnight tonight, temperature dropping down to 56. Highs near 69 on your Saturday. We'll be mostly cloudy again tomorrow. And then partly sunny on Sunday, high of 71 degrees. Again today for your Friday, we're expecting mostly cloudy skies, high in the afternoon of 70.
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recently, Ohio chocolate heiress Grace Ryan, who has campaigned for radical DSA politicians, posted about the need for socialism from her boat while she was summering at the lake. And the new self-described socialist mayor of Seattle recently came under scrutiny when people discovered that at age 43, her professor parents pay for her child's childcare at $2,200 a month. Now, history's full of stories of children of wealthy elites who adopt radical socio-political causes, coming out as enemies of the system that gave them their lives to begin with. Today, they can be dubbed Lululemons and Neiman Marxists. They're modern incarnations of the champagne socialist who have the financial luxury of never having to live out the consequences of their own bad ideas. Karl Marx, Vladimir Lenin, and Mao Zedong also did not grow up poor, but were comfortably middle class before embracing murderous ideologies. Last week, Ayaan Hirsi Ali reminded the world that Muhammad Atta, one of the leaders of the 9/11 attacks, was not born into an impoverished situation, but studied architecture and urban planning before deciding to be radical. And Osama bin Laden was also the son of a billionaire. As it turns out, there seems to be a strong correlation, in at least a lot of stories in human history, between adopting extremist ideologies and growing up in privilege. In more recent days, the new supporters of Islamism and neo-communism tend to be college students from relatively well-to-do families. Such is the danger of undisciplined prosperity. George Orwell once quipped that some ideas are so absurd that only an intellectual could believe them. And some ideas are so unrealistic that only those who are insulated by comfort could entertain them, while never facing the consequences of the worldviews and the ideologies that get reality and the human condition so wrong. This, in addition to an incredible intellectual curiosity, is what makes Ayaan Hirsi Ali's voice so credible. Not only did she experience life in both a family and in nations under the control of Islamic radicalism, but she also walked through the personal desert of trying to find meaning without God. When she reminds us of the true nature of Islamic radicalism and the struggle of secular elites to take seriously true religious belief, we should listen to her. And of course, teaching history is absolutely essential. A generation that doesn't know that socialism failed everywhere it's been tried, or that communist governments murdered millions in the 20th century, or even that Osama bin Laden was actually the bad guy of 9/11, this is a generation that will be easily deceived by simplistic and even silly ideas about people and how best to help them. And that would be a double tragedy, since, as Ayaan Hirsi Ali put it in her article, we will need the next generation on this essential project of cultural restoration. As she put it, and I quote, "Civilizational resilience is not a vague confidence that democracies always muddle through. It is the hard capacity of a people to see its vulnerabilities clearly, repair them in time, and deny its enemies the use of its virtues as weapons." And by the way, I'm pleased to announce that Ayaan Hirsi Ali will be joining us for the 2027 Colson Center National Conference, June 3rd through the 6th in Charlotte, North Carolina. Please save the date. Registration will open soon. For the Colson Center, I'm John Stone Street with Breakpoint.

0: Welcome back to the Wisdom Journey. Today, Stephen's come to Luke 18. All of us agree that prayer matters, but so few of us live like we believe it. Jesus knew how easily we grow discouraged and give up. So he tells two parables about prayer. One is about a persistent widow who won't quit. The other about two very different men in the temple. Together, they show us how to pray and not lose heart.
1: I've never met a Christian who wouldn't agree that prayer is extremely important. And at the same time, just about every Christian that I've talked to struggles in this matter of prayer. It's easy for us to be satisfied, as it were, with maybe offering a prayer at mealtime, maybe a brief prayer before retiring at night. We might pray during rush hour that slowpoke in front of us gets out of the way. In fact, one church surveyed their members and asked them if they wanted the weekly prayer meeting to continue. And almost 100% of them responded with absolutely yes. Yet less than 20% of them ever showed up for the prayer meeting.

0: Well, it's pretty obvious as we study the life of Christ that Jesus understood the importance of prayer, and his words and his example proved that. Jesus loved to talk to his Father in prayer. Now, what happens next here in our study through the Gospels is a rather important lesson on prayer, as Jesus delivers now two parables on that subject. Now, we're in chapter 18 of Luke's Gospel, and we read here as the chapter opens that Jesus told a parable to the effect that they ought always to pray and not lose heart. Now, that ought to grab your attention. Jesus is about to teach them and us how to live without losing heart. Now, the first parable begins at verse 2. In a certain city, there was a judge who neither feared God nor respected man. And there was a widow in that city who kept coming to him and saying, "Give me justice against my adversary." Now, let me tell you this. This widow has several things against her. She's been mistreated in some way, which is why she's seeking justice. As a widow, she doesn't have a husband to represent her. And in these days, a woman wasn't even allowed to present evidence in a court of law anyway. Furthermore, it's likely that she has very little influence here and even less money to mount a case. And now, to top it all off, Jesus just described the judge as a crooked judge. He neither feared God nor respected mankind. Now, it would seem that this woman doesn't stand a chance. But Jesus describes this widow as one little persistent woman. She comes to the judge over and over again, asking for justice and relief. Now, the problem is he doesn't let her in the office, he doesn't answer his door, and he doesn't pick up the phone. He ignores her. He avoids her at all costs, but she just won't let up. And finally, the judge gives in just to get this woman off his back and out of his courtroom. Well, now with that, the Lord says here in verse 6, "Hear what the unrighteous judge says, and will not God give justice to his elect who cry to him day and night? Will he delay long over them?" Now, listen, beloved, Jesus is not using this crooked judge as a picture of our Heavenly Father. Jesus isn't giving us a comparison. He's giving us a contrast between that crooked judge and our Heavenly Father. God doesn't have to be badgered with your prayers until he gets so annoyed with you that he gives you whatever you want to get you off his back. You see, the point of this parable is that our Heavenly Father is so unlike this crooked judge that he is always available. He is always respectful. He will always do what is absolutely right and just. In fact, Jesus says here in verse 8, "He will give justice to them speedily." So here's the point. Keep praying. Don't lose heart. Keep praying, especially for God's kingdom of righteousness to come. It may be yet some time before that occurs. When it does, we're all going to say, you know, it seemed like it was taking forever. But now here we are in the kingdom, in that future day, and we're going to say, wow, where'd the time go? And all along the way, we'll be able to see that God was at work in our lives for good. Now, this parable is followed up by a question that's directly related to the second coming of Jesus. When Jesus arrives in that future day, he comes back to establish his kingdom on earth. Jesus says here in verse 8, "When the Son of Man comes, will he find faith on earth?" Literally, he's saying, will he find the faith when he comes back? Will there be people believing in him? And the answer is absolutely yes. You see, even after the church is raptured and the tribulation period begins, millions of people over the next 7 years from every tongue, tribe, and nation, the book of Revelation records, are going to place their faith in Christ. It's going to be a worldwide revival, so to speak, even though they're suffering through these dark days of judgment. Now, what will they need to do to survive those discouraging days of the tribulation? How will they not lose heart? Well, through persistent prayer as they await the second coming of Christ, just as you and I wait for the rapture of the church today. Now keep this in mind while the first parable is addressed to Jesus' disciples. He's now going to give a second parable that's directed to self-righteous unbelievers, those who are trusting in themselves, assuming that they're living a good enough life to be right with God. Well, Jesus presents another contrast here, and this time it's between two men. And these two men are both praying in the temple. Jesus says here in verse 10, two men went up into the temple to pray, one a Pharisee and the other a tax collector. Now, as far as the Jewish people are concerned, in general, tax collectors had no right to pray at all. They were the big sinners of the day, the scum of the earth. They had collaborated with the Romans to take advantage of their own Jewish people, to tax them. They purchased that right from the Roman government to tax their fellow Jews, and then they would raise the tax amount above what Rome required, and then these tax collectors could line their own pockets. So what's a tax collector doing praying in the temple? He didn't belong in there. The other man is a Pharisee. Well, that's an upstanding, moral, religious leader in the community as far as the people are concerned. The Pharisee has every right to pray to God. He ought to have his little niche in the temple just for him. They assumed that if a tax collector prayed, you know, God would be holding his nose. But if a Pharisee prayed, God would be opening his arms. And so the Pharisee's praying here in verse 11, God, I thank you that I'm not like other men, extortioners, unjust, adulterers, or even like this tax collector. I fast twice a week. I give tithes of all that I get. Let me tell you something. This isn't a prayer meeting. This is a brag session. He's patting himself on the back. He's saying, Lord, look at how lucky you are to have somebody like me on your side. This Pharisee's prayer is really the reading of his spiritual resume, his religious resume, his long list of good works. Well, now Jesus lets us listen in on the tax collector who prays, and it's a much shorter prayer. Verse 13, but the tax collector, standing far off, would not even lift up his eyes to heaven, but beat his breast, saying, God be merciful to me, a sinner. Now, he's not comparing himself to that Pharisee over there. He's comparing himself to the holiness of God. The Pharisee is bragging. The tax collector is begging. God be merciful to me, a sinner. You see, my friend, only when you've left your spiritual resume behind and recognize that you have nothing to offer a holy God, only when you come to him that way, can you receive salvation as his gift of grace to you. Jesus says here in verse 14, I tell you, this man, that is the tax collector, went down to his house justified rather than the other. For everyone who exalts himself will be humbled, but the one who humbles himself will be exalted. The tax collector, well, he went down to his house justified. Justified means to be declared righteous. It's actually a legal term for that judge declaring you innocent and rapping his gavel on the desk saying case closed. See, the Pharisee tried to justify himself before God. The tax collector was justified by God himself. Let me tell you, you can't trust in yourself and trust in God at the same time. But when you trust in God alone, you experience justification, forgiveness, a right standing with God. Now, both of these parables here are about prayer, but they're about more than just prayer. You see, your prayers reflect your attitude, your relationship with the Lord. Do you want to lose heart in life? Well, then focus on yourself. Pray in a way that attempts to cover up your sin. Pray in a way that tries to impress other people, maybe even try to impress God. Do you want to live in such a way that you do not lose heart? Well, then pray honestly, transparently, persistently, humbly, as you trust in God alone. Well, until our next wisdom journey, beloved, may the grace of the Lord Jesus Christ and the love of God and the fellowship of the Holy Spirit be with you all. Amen.
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0: So you turn it off. So what the media has done now, and I call it, honestly, Eisenhower called it the military-industrial complex. I call it the media-industrial complex now, because the media and the industrial ruling class political elites are all in this together now. What they do is they divide up the stations. So you've got one that's going to young people, one that's going to old people, one that's going to liberal people, one that's going to conservative people. You have news, literal news markets that are designed for niche marketing. So if you watch MSNBC, you are going to hold one point of view, or you're going to be immersed in one point of view. If you watch Fox, you're going to be immersed in a total another point of view. Now, here's my question. If they're news channels, how can the news be so completely different on one versus the other? It's not news, is it?
1: Well, take it one step further, Dave. You've got pseudo news programs like The Daily Show. Many young people say that's where they get their news now. They don't tune in to CBS and NBC and ABC or even CNN or Fox. They get it from The Daily Show.
2: Okay, now you've given me a firm, fixed illustration of what you mean by news as entertainment. I get it now.
0: Well, okay. Listen, and Jeff, that's because you're pure of heart. But let me tell you, I want to back you up just a second more.
2: No, I'm not pure of heart.
0: Look, when you watch, when you're watching some of these news channels and all you see are beautiful, gorgeous people dressed to the nines with hair that I have no how much money they must budget to take care of that. Look at how things have changed.
2: It's like a parody.
0: Well, but this is the real truth. Now, I'm not saying those people don't belong on television. And you could talk, I'm talking about the women. Talk about the guys. The same thing. I mean, come on. These people all look like they walked out of GQ. And it doesn't matter what station I'm on. If I want it to be the left side, then they fit that stereotype. If I want it to be the other side, they fit that stereotype. Why? Because they're trying to sell us stuff.
2: I tell you what, they will have my attention when they have George St. Pierre delivering the news. Then I will watch it. The UFC fighter, mixed martial arts.
0: But you see,
2: I'm not interested in the other stuff.
0: But let me tell you something, Jeff. If there was a big enough audience for that, that's exactly my point. Eventually,
1: that'll be on your cable box, Jeff. Yours alone.
0: I wouldn't be surprised to see Vince McMahon get into the news business. That he did, you know, put up a World Wrestling Organization full time WWE full time channel, and they'd have the whirling the wrestling news. It's the same thing. I mean, when you watch these cable talk guys in the night. Now, granted, they're on the commentary side. They're not pretending to be news reporters. They acknowledge they're doing commentary, and there's every bit of right about that. But see, the lines are now so blurred that you really can't even ask yourself, when am I ever getting real news? All I'm getting is spin. As soon as we're saying that it's only news if it's got video that matches it, think about that for a second. How many great public policy fights are out there that don't fit the profile that if it bleeds, it leads? There's no video. Do you know the entire Obamacare debate? There was virtually no television coverage because what are you going to talk about? You're going to show them 2,500 pages of paper? How do you show somebody what Obamacare looks like in a totally graphically addicted medium? Now, I'm not saying there was no news coverage. Let me back that up a little bit. I'm just saying it's really hard in the model that we have to cover ideas and issues and legislation of substance because everything now is like a flipping cartoon. Mm-hmm. I've got to have a pretty person, or I got to have an odd person, I got to have a quirky person, I got to have crazy video. I got squirrels doing, you know, water skiing, and you know, I mean, come on. I got the polar vortex and global warming, and everything's got to be sensational.
2: And local news is not complete without a dog rescue story.
0: Okay.
2: A little puppy or a little kitty getting rescued every single night on the local news.
0: So what's happened?
1: That's the formula.
0: Well, and what's happened to us is we have gone from news, not just from news to editorial. We've gone from news to entertainment.
3: What don't you think as well, we've had to make the news personal in the sense, when you hear the news from the 50s and 60s, it talked about the country and how it impacted people, and it was for the betterment of everyone. And now the stories want to talk about how it impacts you in your everyday life, and someone may be hurting you, and you've got to stand up for it. We've made it so we care about ourselves more than we care about everyone else.
0: You and I have had the privilege, Wayne, of being involved with media or in media for a long, long time. You've been on the radio for 3 decades. The Public Square has been on the air for over 25 years now. And we've seen these changes happen in our lifetime. Now,

0: you know, we're still laughing about the stuff we were looking at in the 1935 newspapers and how all that's changed. But to think about how fast all this has changed in one lifetime. And my point is, I talk to people all the time who I really listen to what they have to say, and it hurts me because so many times people I agree with, many times people I disagree with, I'm listening to them repeating the talking points of what they've heard on the nightly news or the nightly commentary show that they listen to. They may be repeating to me, echoing Bill Maher. They may be talking Stephen Colbert. They might be talking Rachel Maddow. They might be talking any number of these personality hosts. And they're just repeating almost word for word what they heard on television.
1: And they can't ad lib because they have nothing else of their own that they can add to it.
0: Right. And what's
1: no research?
0: Not none.
1: Okay.
0: And if they heard it on television, then it must be true.
1: Yeah, it must be. But
0: I
1: raise the question: is it so?
0: And so many times, Dr. Glover, we all get these emails that come through with some story. Yeah. You know, somebody says this story about this group of people or that group of people, and I'm talking left, right, white, black, red, Hispanic, everybody.
1: Yeah.
0: And somebody throws through this story, and we immediately start to fact check, and we go, oh, my goodness, this isn't true. That's not – I mean, there's like 1 ounce of truth in it, and the rest of it's completely nonsensical. Mm-hmm. Yet – And we're chagrined by that. And we always write back to the people, you know, and say, don't, this is not accurate. Check your facts. Don't circulate this. Don't bear false witness against your neighbor. Mm-hmm. All right. You know, now there it is. We just brought the Bible into this, didn't we? Don't bear false witness against your neighbor.
1: Yeah.
0: And that's where I get a little bit troubled. You know, the Lord calls people to be salt and light. We are called to be agents of change in a positive way in culture. We're called to shed light, not darkness, to spread salt and savor and flavor and make things better, not make things bitter. And what I see is we've got a media complex, a media industrial complex with the politicians married into it, full bore, married in, on the idea of moving numbers, manipulating votes, and selling products. Both sides. Right, left, and wherever else is out there. Mm-hmm. I see it happening all across the board. And I think that when I hear some people, particularly older people who were raised in an era where television was much more credible, I think sometimes we need to say to them, shut it off. Turn it off. Go back to reading some news sources because you're being manipulated and you're being used.
2: That's what I'm asking because people ask me the same thing all the time. Okay, where do I get the truth?
0: Well,
2: I mean, is there one news source out there? I got to go look at 10. What's your top five, Dave? I mean, I have to do?
0: Look, one of the reasons why this radio broadcast exists is to try to have honest conversations. So you want to ask me what a good source is to hear an honest conversation, I'll say listen to the public square because we've been doing this for 25 years. Now, I'm not saying we're the best. I'm not saying we're the purest. I'm not saying we don't have agendas. Of course we do. We're here to talk about a biblical worldview in the realm of public policy. That's an agenda. It's confessed. It's wide open. All right? You may completely disagree with that very premise of that notion, but at least you'll hear a consistent conversation about it here. And disagree all you want. At least you'll know a point of view. Now, we don't pretend to be news here. This is unquestionably news and commentary, without a doubt. But what's different is we are not married to the partisan political structure. We're different in that regard. We're not trying to get people elected here. We're not carrying the water for a political party. We would like to talk about the truth, even though we're struggling to find it. Sometimes we miss it. Okay, we don't have all of it by any stretch of the imagination, but we're starting from the premise that truth should come first in our conversations, and there's some degree of accountability in that methodology. And by the way, there's one other piece of this. Whether you hear this program on a for-profit or nonprofit station, whether you hear it on public radio or whether you hear it on commercial radio, this is a not-for-profit operation. All the money that's raised here is raised, and it goes back into the production and distribution of this broadcast. and it has for 25 years. That makes us different. And by the way, did you notice we're not selling any products?
3: Yeah. You know, responding to what Jeff brought up a moment ago about how do we know who we go to for the truth, this is where our personal responsibility kicks in. We need to be mature enough and biblically literate enough that we can process what we hear and come up with that truth, rather than depend on someone else to deliver it to us, spoon feed it to us.
0: Well, Jeff, I'll turn the question right back to you. Where do you go to get news sources?
2: I go to about 10 different sources. You know, I go to Bloomberg, I go to Huffington Post. Oh, they're liberal. Well, mm-hmm. Yeah, I still go there. I go to the BBC. I mm-hmm. do read some Fox News. Mm-hmm. I do actually watch Rachel Maddow. Mm-hmm. I enjoy watching her, as a matter of fact. I go to about 10 different sources, New York Times, LA Times.
0: Okay.
2: I try to go to foreign sources as well, British newspapers, the Daily Mail, UK Guardian, things like
0: when
2: that.
0: When I hear a story, go ahead, Wayne.
3: Talk about entertainment. I'd like to see Jeff watch Rachel sometime. That's what I would like to watch. That's entertainment right there.
2: Listen, I actually enjoy watching her. I would be honored to sit down.
0: I'd love
2: at
0: to have
2: table.
0: Her on this program.
2: I would love it.
0: Sure.
2: And to sit down, she would be, we would be as gracious can be. I would love to have a conversation
0: now,
2: with her.
0: To be fair, I'm guessing you disagree with her on most of the things she talks about.
2: I would
0: about.
2: Say many okay. of the things. Yeah. Okay. Yeah.
0: All right. But that's fine. You'd still find a gracious conversation to be valuable.
2: Absolutely.
0: And you talked about Huffington Post. I've actually been in rooms and conferences with Arianna Huffington. I disagree with her on just about everything right from the get-go. Mm-hmm. Very first time I ever met her, she was raising. I was on a panel, and she stood up to disagree with something that I said, and I knew right away there I had a problem. With where she was coming from. Mm-hmm. But okay, I agree with you. I think we can talk to anybody. Now, where do you go? First off, the internet is a huge help, but that doesn't help a lot of people who say that's fine, but I don't do the internet. Well, I'll tell you, if you don't do the internet, it gets difficult.
2: Yes.
0: Today. Newspapers are still very good sources of news, but not as good as they used to be.
2: I check out the story through about 6 or 7 different competing, right. philosophically different sources.
0: The advantage of the internet is, though, when I get a story that has a local connection, I go to the local news story okay. on that story. Mm-hmm. Like if I hear about, you know, if something gets posted on a site like Bloomberg or Drudge or whatever, mm-hmm. I will then, or Huffington, I'll go and trace that story back to the local community, because usually I get closest yeah. to the facts of what really happened when I get the news from San Diego or wherever it
3: right.
0: might be, where the story actually
3: right.
0: happened. Stay classy, San Diego. Just another Ron Burgundy moment there. So this is, I think you got to go local. You really, if you want to get it straight today, you've got to be able to get to the internet. And if not, you're going to be stuck just basically with print sources.
3: Mm-hmm. But going to the internet, I mean, you get just a flood of everything. You really have to spend a lot of time
0: sorting. You've got to balance one against the other. And I think what's really important is you've got to understand where your source fits in the media industrial complex.
2: Yeah.
0: You've got to understand what Drudge is all about, what Huffington Post is all about, who's behind them, what they're agendas are. You've got to know that you're being manipulated one way or the other, and maybe try to balance those out.
2: I'll say this yeah. for my fellow conservatives. If the story fits the template too well, like it's too good to be true.
0: Probably is.
2: It probably is.
3: Hey, there is more to this conversation. Unfortunately, some of you have to leave us on radio right now. Others of you will stay with us as your station continues with us. This is The Public Square.
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0: Welcome back to this daily edition of the Public Square. We've been talking about the news and how it's changed over the years. And with that in mind, we're going to head back inside a staff meeting where the Public Square team was looking over some newspapers from August 1935.
1: Eyewitness tells crash stories. Wire photo brings first views of country where Rogers and Post crashed. Who is that? Oh my gosh, that's Will Rogers.
2: Yeah, Wiley Post. Yeah, they died in an airplane crash, I think, in Alaska.
1: There's the
2: Point
1: pictures.
2: Barrow. Yeah. Mm-hmm. Wow.
1: Wow. There it is.
2: They were trying to go to Fairbanks. Alaska, stunned by this tragedy, bowed her head and wept.
3: It's Saturday, August 17th, 1935.
1: The life story of Will Rogers in the news today. Mm. Wow. Even Broadway swallows hard today because Will Rogers is no more. Wow, this whole front page is about Will Rogers dying in a plane crash. Full front page, William Penn Adair Rogers, born November 4th, 1879, died August 15th, 1935.
4: They put some color on it.
1: Yeah, they actually put some color on the page. His wit made a nation laugh. His philosophy made a nation think. The world is not the same without him. An Oklahoma cowboy who might have been president, only he preferred being what he was, just Will Rogers. The fellow who poked fun at stuffed shirts and won applause of the nation. He defined what was funny in 1935.
2: Yeah, he did.
1: Isn't that fascinating?
2: He really stung the politicians.
1: Yeah, he was no stranger to taking on the politicos.
5: Loan shark and interest hound. I have addressed every form of organized graft in the United States. Accepting Congress. So it's naturally a pleasure to me to appear before the biggest. You are without a doubt the most disgustingly rich audience I ever talked to, with the possible exception of the bootleggers union, local number one, combined with the enforcement officers.
0: Back with you at the Public Square here today. Dave Zanotti, a few moments ago you were talking about newspapers and how they've changed. That's obvious to everyone. They have become infotainment in many ways. But what are some other thoughts you have about the papers these days?
1: Well, they've got to compete, Wayne. Today, most people get their news from television. And so that's been a big dynamic. And that's one of the reasons why newspapers are disappearing, because people are moving their advertising dollars to those points where people's eyes and ears are, and they're not as much on newspapers. Now, I lament that myself. I'm a big newspaper fan, and I sure like the old newspapers. I loved the time we spent today looking at that 1935 set of newspapers, and particularly because one of the subjects in those papers, though it was tragic because it was the year of his death, was Will Rogers, and I am a huge Will Rogers fan. And I think that we need more people like Will Rogers. I mean, to me, Will Rogers should be the patron saint of the public square because he was a tremendously learned man, self-taught guy, who understood what was going on, used humor as his primary tool, and made us laugh at ourselves. One of the great things about Will Rogers is he loved America, but he was trying to remind us that we don't need to take ourselves quite so seriously. And I think that was really, really helpful. Because I have to tell you what, Wayne, you probably find this too. I mean, I have people who call me up and say, you know, our country is, it's over. I have people, like somebody grabbed me the other day at a dinner event, and they were almost shaking me. They were so frustrated over all the news reports. I thought to myself, wow, you got to calm down.
0: Yeah, you need to broaden your media diet, don't you?
1: Yeah, you. First off, you need to pray a little bit. You need to go read the Bible. You need to get into history and understand that so far none of our problems are new. Now, I'm not downplaying the fact that our country's in big trouble. If I meditate day in and day out on the national debt, I can get so depressed. Mm-hmm. And you know, Dr. Glover, I think there are people who are so focused on gas prices and the national debt that they actually stop giving in the church plate.
4: Oh, yeah. I'm sure about that.
1: Right? I mean, I think about that one.
4: Yeah, I think about it, yeah.
1: Right? I mean, so we've got to watch what's going on in our minds. Jeff, you had that comment years and years ago, right? Don't let anybody rent space in your mind.
2: Yeah.
1: And this is what's happening. Not only are they renting space these days, but they've gotten so doggone smart, they know what you're thinking just about the same time you're thinking it. And they're trying to sell you something right there at the spot.
6: That's why I take a fast from the news on occasion. I mean, the world's not going to fall apart tomorrow, I don't think. So I just don't look at the news for a day or two, just because it gets me so distraught some days. I have to take a little bit of a vacation from it.
7: A lot of the news that I look at, I try and read. I don't want to watch and be entertained, because what I'll find is if I read the article that they're talking about, when I watch it then later that evening or at some point, it amazes me is how the presentation can be totally different than the article that I just read. The written word is so important, and you have to understand what the facts are.
8: 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Fascinating conversation today. Guess what? Our time is up, but we'll be back next time on The Public Square.
5: I had an account in the bank once, and the banker, he asked me to withdraw it. Said I used up more red ink, and the account was worse. I see where your convention was opened by a prayer. You had to send outside your ranks to get somebody that knew how to pray. You should have had one creditor there. He'd have shown you how to pray.
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10: With SRN News, I'm Rich Thomason in Washington. Bulking up out in the Atlantic, an early season nor'easter is preparing to rake the East Coast. Millions from the Carolinas to New England are bracing for torrential rain, heavy surf, and fierce winds this weekend. Hawaii has weather worries of its own. Hurricane Nolo threatens flooding rains today and tomorrow. Addressing the UN General Assembly, Israeli Prime Minister Netanyahu challenges accusations of Israeli genocide by posing a series of questions.
11: What genocidal regime gives a million polio vaccinations to the enemy's population? What genocidal regime enables the distribution of 2 million tons of food into Gaza? That's a ton for every person. Accusing Israel of genocide is the greatest lie of the century.
12: Netanyahu also said that attacking Iran was one of the easiest decisions he's ever had to make, and he called a mass of UN delegates who walked out of the hall when he took the podium to speak moral cowards. I'm Donna Warder.
10: Chinese President Xi due to head home later today, wrapping up a three-day state visit to the U.S. Last night, he was guest of honor at a White House state dinner. A White House insider is offering a view from behind one of the world's most famous podiums.
13: Some very interesting revelations from former White House Press Secretary Caroline Leavitt, who is speaking out about her time at the podium in the press room. She says that reporters have privately apologized to her for asking unfair questions about President Trump during briefings. In addition, she says some of the journalists admitted their behavior was driven by editorial demands at their respective stations.
10: Correspondent Laura Winters on Wall Street. The Dow futures up 197 points. This is SRN News. Assisted suicide deaths in Canada reach a new high watermark.
14: Much is made of how many people are killed by guns in the United States. But a new analysis of 2024 data finds that while 15,364 individuals lost their lives to firearm homicide in this country, 16,499 died via physician-assisted suicide in Canada. Since the country legalized assisted suicide in 2016, the number of people submitting to the procedure has grown steadily. Canadian lawmakers continue to expand the group of people who are eligible. Michael Harrington reporting.
10: The Family Research Council and FRC Action are holding their annual Pray, Vote, Stand Summit at Cornerstone Chapel, Leesburg, Virginia this weekend. Organizers say the gathering will bring Christians from across the country together for discussions with faith leaders, elected officials, and issue experts on a variety of topics, including midterm elections and abortion pills. This is SRN News. There's a new recall of some meat from a North Carolina company.
15: More than 83 tons of meat are being recalled across the country because the products were not properly inspected by federal authorities and were shipped out with false inspection stickers. The U.S. Department of Agriculture says the recall impacts more than 167,000 pounds of raw pork, beef, and goat produced by Star Meat Delivery of North Carolina. The USDA says the meat was produced before September 22nd and has fake inspection stickers bearing establishment number 1363, which has still not yet been approved for the supplier to use. Industry analysts say it indicates that someone was taking a shortcut. I'm Lisa Dwyer.
10: McDonald's will spend $8.5 billion over the next decade to modernize its restaurants, and that includes expanding technology. The plan includes updated kitchens, more AI, and customer rewards. More details, srnnews.com.
16: This is your Friday morning forecast for the Peoria area. We're expecting a high of 70 degrees in the afternoon today under mostly cloudy skies. We'll be mostly cloudy overnight tonight, temperature dropping down to 56. Highs near 69 on your Saturday. We'll be mostly cloudy again tomorrow. And then partly sunny on Sunday, high of 71 degrees. Again today for your Friday, we're expecting mostly cloudy skies, high in the afternoon of 70.
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Do you know that he wrote that song because he has always been fascinated with space, astronomy, and the vastness of the universe? Yeah, Michael W. Smith. Good morning. I'm John Hayden. It's Friday, September 25th. And here we come to another end of the work week, almost, for most of us. And I thought we would, as we always do, pray together. Thank you, Lord, for this new day. We praise you for your grace. We thank you for sending your Son, Jesus Christ, to save us through faith alone. Thank you for your unending love, God, for your mercy and just even the breath of life this Friday morning. God, we seek your guidance today. Lord, we also confess, we ask for forgiveness. Bring to mind any sin that we need to confess to you. God, we fall short of your glory, but we are grateful that you forgive us when we confess. God, we pray for anyone feeling weary right now. Lord, I pray for my brother, sister, maybe overwhelmed or on the brink of burnout as the week ends, and I just pray that you would grant them supernatural grace as they lean into you right now. Thank you for what you're doing, even though sometimes we don't see it or we don't feel it. We know you're at work. So we pray these things in Jesus' name. And all God's people said, amen. I remember.

0: Jordan St. Cyr. Well, I don't know about you, ladies and gentlemen, but I'm kind of tired of mowing. And I'm ready for a break. That's why I've always lived in the Midwest. I enjoy visiting the South, but can you imagine having to mow all the time, year round? They do in some parts of the South. But I've kept a decent yard this year, but I'm kind of ready for a change. And it'll slow down. You know, it starts slowing down, right? If you're into fertilizing a little bit, and I do a winter fertilization, it'll soak it up. It won't necessarily make it grow, but it'll also, it's just storing that up in the roots and ready for spring. So if you're going to fertilize one time a year, the fall is the best time to do it.
1: This is Ann Graham Lotz with Daily Light for Daily Living. We hoard gold, wear gold, invest in gold, work hard for more gold. We love and admire gold for all it can give us. We sacrifice our families, friends, reputations, and health, all so we can increase our earthly treasures. We want to buy more things so we can dust more things, break more things, get more things, show off more things, none of which will last. Jesus told his disciples in Matthew 6, verse 20, "Store up for yourselves treasures in heaven, where moth and rust do not destroy, and where thieves do not break in and steal." Listen to me. I wonder what treasures will you have in heaven as evidence of your work and witness on earth? While it said you can take nothing with you to heaven, you can. You can take someone else who responds to the gospel you share. So, tell someone about Jesus. This is Ann Graham Lotz.
2: All right, I got a marriage tip of the day.
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2: 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Something's going on in our life that we're not dealing with, and we're taking it out on whoever's around us.
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2: It's me.
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Don't let me face this loneliness alone. Making well with my soul. I need a peace that only heaven knows.

Mercy me. Well, what do you got going this weekend? If you're a parent, maybe it's taking son or daughter to the soccer game or baseball game. And soccer might be over. Can't remember. But baseball, there's just all kinds of sports going on if you're a parent. Or if you homeschool, maybe it's a homeschool activity. It'll be a great weekend to be out and about. And, Saturday night is the Country Gospel Fest in Washington. And so if you don't have anything going Saturday night, this is a great place to be. I don't do Southern gospel. I've heard that. I hear that at my church and I've heard that around. But you go, and I think there's a part of us that, here's what I'm going to say for me. I think it's good that we expose ourselves to all styles of music. I've had people say, I do not want to go to a Gaither event. And they've gone and they've said, wow, that was amazing. I appreciated the artistry and the heartfelt nature of the evening. And, if you find yourself in that category, that's what I think you ought to at least consider the Country Gospel Fest in Washington. Again, it's at the Five Points in Washington. It's free. There's absolutely no cost to you. Doors open at 6:15. The concert starts at 7. They're going to have Ben Waits there and Allison Spear. They're nationally recognized artists. It's going to be a great night of praise. And so just wanted to put a plug in for that great event this weekend. Here's Natalie Grant.

0: Welcome to The Christian Working Woman. I'm Jennifer Miller, and today I want to explore the thought that boundaries are bad. Now, I don't mean the boundaries we choose for ourselves. I like those boundaries because I'm in control of them. But what about boundaries in life that I'm not in control of, that I don't choose? Maybe being a caregiver for an aging parent limits your time and resources. Maybe a physical condition keeps you from certain types of activities. Financial need might require you to work more and limit your ability to serve in an area of interest. These boundaries often derail the plan we had set and can be so disappointing. But Psalm 16:5-6 provides encouragement. It says, "Lord, you have assigned to me my portion and my cup. You have made my lot secure. The boundary lines have fallen for me in pleasant places. Surely I have a delightful inheritance." So this psalmist paints a picture of the Lord giving him a God-ordained lot. Just picture a yard with a fence around it. And just like a plot of land is portioned out and the boundaries of it are marked, the Lord in his wisdom has given you and me a lot. Psalm 16 says that this lot is secure. It has set boundaries that are good. The psalmist even goes as far as to use the word pleasant, and that this set amount leads to a delightful inheritance. God, in his perfect and loving wisdom, has placed certain limits in your life for your good. These boundaries are not meant to harm you, but to serve as guardrails, to lead you to the specific work God has for you at this time. That doesn't mean I just resign myself to the hard things and never seek change. Of course not. But it does mean that I can humbly and even joyfully accept what God allows in my life at this season because I know it has been filtered through the hands of my Father who loves me. What unique and specific boundaries has the Father allowed in your life? Take a good look at your lot and thank God for it. For now, it is the means to guide your time, energy, and talents toward what the Lord desires you to pursue. I'm so thankful you could join me this week. I hope you have a wonderful weekend worshiping with your church family, and we'll see you next week for more encouragement from your friends at The Christian Working Woman.
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2: We're going back a few years for this week's Vegetables of the Spirit on the big screen. 2008's Fireproof from the Kendrick Brothers was a breakout hit that impacted many marriages, and one of the most prominent songs was John Waller's While I'm Waiting. Waiting, wouldn't that be more patience as a fruit than anything else? Early in the song focuses heavily on the waiting, but sure, I'll do other things, serve you, worship, etc. When he first mentions moving ahead bold and confident, he doesn't sound very bold or confident. As the song progresses and gains steam, along with more energy, is a new focus. By the end, his emphasis changes to, "I will serve you, I will worship. Oh yeah, while I'm waiting." How do you wait? Is it passive, sitting back wondering if God is maybe going to come through? Or is it expectant, bold and confident, actively engaged to be ready for when he does? How you wait can make a huge difference.
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3: I can see you in the morning.

Praising Him in the morning, WBNH and Phil Wickham. Our forecast calling for clouds today, a high of 69, mostly cloudy tonight, the low 56. A decent day tomorrow again, carbon copy, 69, increasing clouds, just kind of a, we won't see the sun probably Sunday, a high of 70. We're going to have partly sunny skies. Looking ahead, the first of the work week. Mostly sunny and 73. String of 70s. Love it.

0: perfectly.
1: When God works on his creation, he does it perfectly. And he does everything. He's working on us. We are his masterpiece as his children. And you, my friend, are beautiful in his sight. It's time for our devotions this morning, Psalm 106. Psalm 106, verses 21 and 22. They forgot God, their Savior, who had done great things in Egypt, wondrous works in the land of Ham, and awesome deeds by the Red Sea. Okay, you know who the psalmist is talking about, right? Yeah, the children of Israel. And we are much like the children of Israel. We forget our first love. This is called intentional remembering. Do you remember what your life was like before Christ without recalling specific acts of sin? It is encouraging to remember the hopelessness of your life before Christ, and even better to think about the people, events, and circumstances he used to draw you to himself. In other words, remember the great things God did to bring out your Egypt. In many biblical accounts, the spiritual decline of people can be traced back to their forgetting the works of God. As a countermeasure, throughout the Old Testament and the New Testament, God's people are encouraged to remember. They also were not to keep these memories to themselves, but to tell them to one another. In this way, their own faith was bolstered. Others were encouraged, and God was publicly exalted. Remembering the works of God in your life and in the lives of friends and family can set your heart on a path of thanksgiving, praise, and faith. Be intentional about such remembering. Talk to yourself and to others about the goodness of God and how he has brought you out of Egypt.

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4: With SRN News, I'm Rich Thomason in Washington. The UN General Assembly hears a fiery speech from Israel's prime minister who vows...
5: The eternity of Israel will not falter. And the reason is simple. We have no other choice.
6: Powerful words from Israeli Prime Minister Benjamin Netanyahu, who speaks at the UN as he makes the point that the survival of Israel is at stake following the October 7th Hamas terrorist attack.
5: I want to give you an idea of what this means for a country of 10 million. Proportionately, this is equal to 40,000 innocent Americans slaughtered in less than 24 hours. That's 16 times 9/11. 16 9/11s.
6: Laura Winters reporting.
4: Netanyahu refers to Zohran Mamdani as the anti-Semitic mayor of New York, accusing him of distorting the facts and spitting in the face of truth. Last night it was a glittering state dinner at the White House. Today, President Trump will escort Chinese President Xi on a visit to the National Archives. Mr. Trump wants to show Xi the Declaration of Independence, the Constitution, and the Bill of Rights. Keeps getting more expensive to borrow for a home.
7: Mortgage buyer Freddie Mac says the average rate on a 30-year mortgage rose this week to 7.03%. This is the first time the average rate has moved above 7% since January 2025. It's also the fifth straight weekly increase. As recently as this February, the rate averaged just under 6%. Mortgage rates have been mostly climbing as the war with Iran has fueled expectations of higher inflation, a key factor that influences mortgage rates. The upward trend has weighed on U.S. home sales this year. I'm Alex Vega.
4: One of the men wounded during the 2024 assassination attempt on then-presidential candidate Trump, campaign rally in Butler, Pennsylvania, has died. Jim Copenhaver was 76. This is SRN News. The United Nations may enshrine transgenderism.
8: The world body is working on its Convention on the Prevention and Punishment of Crimes Against Humanity. There's a strong push to add transgender people as a protected class. The pro-life group Citizen Go has launched a petition drive to block the move, stating that, quote, in 1998, the Rome Statute settled this question. Article 7 states that the term gender refers to the two sexes, male and female, within the context of society. Michael Harrington reporting.
4: Activists have been holding rallies at the United Nations General Assembly session in New York. They're urging world leaders to address anti-Semitism. Hatred of Jews has been surging ever since the 2023 Hamas attack on Israel, and many Jewish advocates say the problem is not being treated with sufficient urgency. Research indicates number of attacks on Jewish people is up in nearly every nation, including the U.S. This is SRN News. The Chinese say they can charge an EV quicker than anyone else.
9: Major Chinese auto group Geely has unveiled a new ultra-fast EV charging technology that can recharge a battery from 10% to 70% in just 4.5 minutes. Experts say these advancements aim to eliminate drivers' range anxiety by narrowing the gap between EV charging and conventional 5-minute refueling times. However, some analysts also caution that battery durability and charging infrastructure remain key challenges to the large-scale adoption of such ultra-fast charging technologies. Keith Peters reporting.
4: Tracking prices at the gas pump, AAA's latest national average for a gallon of regular is $4.49. That's up a penny from yesterday. On Wall Street, Dow futures are up close to 200 points. More details, srnnews.com.
2: This is your Friday morning forecast for the Peoria area. We're expecting a high of 70 degrees in the afternoon today under mostly cloudy skies. We'll be mostly cloudy overnight tonight, temperature dropping down to 56. Highs near 69 on your Saturday. We'll be mostly cloudy again tomorrow. And then partly sunny on Sunday, high of 71 degrees. Again today for your Friday, we're expecting mostly cloudy skies, high in the afternoon of 70.
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88.5 Good News Radio. I'm John. It's Friday. Oh, happy day. And today's the 25th. I'm looking at our calendar here. Today is National Bakery Day. And it's also National Comic Book Day. National Cooking Day. National Lobster Day. National Lobster Day. Okay. I'll take that. Seafood's one of my favorites. Faves. And I'm looking tomorrow. You know, tomorrow is National Love Note Day. Just giving you a heads up. You better, well, you could. Let me put it that way. You could write a special note to that favorite person in your life, that love. And I have one of those, so I think I'm going to do that and have it ready for her, buy her coffee Saturday morning. I'll have to put a note in my phone to remember.

A12, did you know that Chip Ingram went through a really hard season in his marriage? I mean, it was on the rocks. In fact, he has said that before in other talks. And he's going to give a talk this morning at 9:30 about relationships and marriage relationships. And he may share a little bit about his marriage. That's Living on the Edge this morning at 9:30.

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Ryan Stevenson. Hey, are you on Facebook? 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
1: Jeremy Camp, he said something on a reel yesterday on his Facebook page that I caught. 60 seconds long. I should play it for you. Maybe I should, but you can go find it. It's real simple. Jeremy Camp. Just look for Jeremy Camp yesterday afternoon. It's only 60 seconds long, but it had to do with revival. How does revival begin? What is revival in our hearts? And one of the things he said was revival begins with repentance. It's really good.
2: Hi, Dan Seaborn here. Thanks for tuning in for today's Winning at Home moment. Don't get the message I'm going to share with you wrong, okay? I enjoy these shows too. My wife and I, our daughter sometimes, we like to watch these shows, how people flip their house and all that flip and flop, all that stuff. You know what I'm talking about. But quite often, when I watch a couple or individuals walking through a home, I can get frustrated with how they're like, oh, I don't like that, I don't like that. I'm all good. Trust me, I'm all good. I do too. I like my certain things. Come on, aren't we spoiled? Sometimes I watch those shows and go, really? You'll be fine if you don't change that cabinet, bro. You'll be fine. And I'm going to say to you, make sure you don't get so spoiled that you can't appreciate what you do have. Don't miss the moment of today and the beautiful surroundings around you right now. Enjoy those moments. Quit thinking ahead so much. Enjoy today. In the process of doing that, I believe you will win at home.
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Hope you have found him. Our own Katie Nicole, hailing from right down the street, Tremont, Illinois. John with you. Our forecast clouds today, a high of 69. If you've just joined us, I want to welcome you. Here's John Reddick.

0: Lydia was at a party at a friend's house when she felt overwhelmed by a heavy wave of sadness and heartbreak. She just wasn't able to shake the feeling, so she snuck away to a music room and sat at an old piano. And this is a true story. She began pouring her raw emotions and fears into music, turning her honest cries for help into a prayer of trust and faith in God. And you heard it right there. Lydia Laird, I'll Be Okay.
1: I'm Miriam Neff with New Beginnings. 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

Jamie McDonald. Well, I talked about Dallas Jenkins and The Chosen yesterday, but I got to share this as well. I'm just reading this new story. The Chosen is revealing the Christmas special. It's called We Three Kings, or The Three Kings. And Dallas announced a new standalone Christmas special. Again, it's called The Three Kings, which airs nationally. It's going to air on the Fox Broadcasting Network in December. Originally intended for season 6, the storyline about the Magi became too expansive for the main series and was developed into its own television special. Filming for the project is already complete and will help bridge the narrative gap between season 6 and season 7. And a planned 2027 theatrical film about the crucifixion of Jesus. Jenkins highlighted that the special expands on the historical and cultural significance of the biblical event while offering crucial context for future installments. The broadcast model on national TV aims to reach a new audience just as season 6 begins streaming on primetime video in mid-November. I'm looking forward to that. Well, we're out of time today. I wonder if I could pray a prayer for us as we head out here and make way for bold steps. Here's my closing prayer for us today. Father, help us to live this day to the full, being true to you in every way. Jesus, help us to give ourselves away to others, being kind to everyone we meet. Spirit, help us to love the lost, proclaiming Christ in all we do and say, Amen.

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1: I love this quote by George Washington Carver, who is considered to be the father of the peanut industry. When I was young, I said to God, "God, tell me the mystery of the universe." But God answered, "That knowledge is for me alone." So I said, "God, tell me the mystery of the peanut." Then God said, "Well, George, that's more nearly your size." And he told me. Carver went on to discover hundreds of uses for the peanut. So what's this have to do with us? Today, my encouragement is to pray for a God idea. Far more than a good idea, a God idea can change the world. Ask him for your peanut idea, so to speak. You may be shocked by how much God shows you. Now that's something to pray about.
0: This has been today's prayer point. For more information about the Greater Peoria House of Prayer, visit gphop.org. That's gphop.org.
2: With SRN News, I'm Rich Thomason in Washington. Forecasters are keeping an eye on a powerful storm. It's an early season nor'easter. It could hit the East Coast from the Carolinas to New England in the coming few days. Hawaii is being threatened with devastating flooding today and tomorrow from Hurricane Nolo. Israeli Prime Minister Benjamin Netanyahu says obliterating Iran's heavily fortified nuclear weapons site was hard, but the decision to take the action was not difficult at all.
3: "It was one of the easiest decisions I've ever had to make as Prime Minister. Because if we hadn't done it, we'd all be dead."
2: Addressing the UN General Assembly in New York, Netanyahu had said that New York City Mayor Zohran Mamdani has left New York City less safe for Jews. He says many Jews no longer feel safe in New York. Netanyahu says, "They talk to me and they tell me." President Trump takes Chinese President Xi on a field trip of sorts today, a visit to the National Archives, capping a three-day state visit by the Chinese leader. Mr. Trump says he wants to show Xi the Declaration of Independence, among other documents. In Beijing, the BBC's Stephen McDonnell says the Trump-Xi summit is viewed as largely symbolic.
4: "The tariff war detente has been extended. That was a kind of minimum. And now that that's sort of locked in place, well, the rest of it is a sort of steady as she goes show, if you like, for the two leaders to at least appear to be getting on with one another and having some sort of stability with a view to, in the future, sorting out various things."
2: Last night, it was a lavish state dinner for Xi. It featured sea bass on the menu and a long list of tech executives at the table. On Wall Street, the Dow is up 170 points, the Nasdaq trading 92 points higher. This is SRN News. A lot of churchgoers don't believe the Bible.
5: A new poll from Lifeway Research finds 28% of Protestants who attend worship regularly believe that as culture changes, some biblical truths become obsolete. And 34% of respondents say that, quote, "I accept some truths from the Bible, but others just don't fit what I believe." Both results are several points higher than when Lifeway asked the same question 5 years ago. Young churchgoers more likely to discount the Bible. Michael Harrington reporting.
2: Most nations in Western Europe are abandoning Christianity, perhaps none faster than France. A recent survey found that about half of the French population is atheist, agnostic, or followers of no particular religion. The country enforces an aggressive secularism. A 2004 law bars conspicuous religious symbols in French public schools, covers Muslim headscarves, Jewish yarmulkes, and oversized Christian crosses. This is SRN News. Panda diplomacy strikes again. This time the beneficiary is Zoo Atlanta.
6: Chinese President Xi Jinping says two giant pandas from China will arrive at the zoo in the coming days. Their arrival will bolster a loan program that at one time lapsed as part of tensions between Beijing and Washington. China and the zoo had said in April that Ping Ping, a male, and Fu Shuang, a female, would go to the United States. Xi's announcement at the White House marked the first public confirmation of the timing. The National Zoo in Washington in the fall of 2024 accepted Bao Li and Qing Bao after Atlanta lost its four pandas. John Scott reporting.
2: Polish research finds that coffee can indeed interfere with your sleep, even a single cup, regardless of when it's brewed. The researchers found that coffee reduces slow brainwave activity, puts your brain on a higher state of alert. More details, srnnews.com.
1: This is your weather forecast for the Peoria area. We have a 20% chance of rain showers today. Cloudy skies expected, high of 68 degrees. Mostly cloudy skies overnight tonight, low of 55. Highs near 72 on your Saturday. Will be partly sunny tomorrow, and then 71 and partly sunny on Sunday. Again today for your Friday, a 20% chance of showers, high of 68 degrees.
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0: 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Mark is founding pastor of New Life Community Church in Chicago, and I'm Wayne Shepherd. 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
1: Many people spend their life running from their challenges and their issues, and they're never able to step into their God-given destiny because they keep running from the issues that God is saying, deal with it. You have to go back to go forward. And oftentimes we run because there's pain there. We run because there's fear there. If you continue to run from your past and never deal with your past, chances are you'll end up addicted to something that will help you ease the pain of the past that you're running from. Most addicts that I talk to are people that are running from their past or running from pain that have never fearlessly taken an inventory of their past and said, I'm going to deal with it in my life. I can guarantee you, if you're running from pain, you will become addicted to painkillers of some sort or another. It could be your work. It could be a relationship. It could be a line of cocaine. It could be mollies that you pop or whatever you choose. But unless you deal with your pain, you typically get addicted to something that eases the pain within your life. The angel of the Lord told Hagar to do something that she did not want to do. He said, go back to the toxic mess and face it. But then he told her, I will increase your descendants so much that they will be too numerous to count. Can I tell you something? When you start understanding that you have a purpose, it gives you strength and courage to face things, obstacles that are hard for you to face. If you don't know that you have a purpose, if you can't see your mission, then you'll typically run because there's nothing driving you to face the issues that you have to deal with. The angel told her, you will have a child, and through this child, descendants will come. I don't know if you remember the story of Elijah, but in 1 Kings chapter 19, Elijah's a man with a destiny, a purpose. He's a man of God. He's doing some great things. And suddenly, life doesn't turn out the way he expected. There's a turn. He thought the nation would turn back to God, and they didn't. And suddenly, he gets gripped by fear because he's disillusioned. And so he starts running from Jezebel, running from his problem. And the Bible tells us in 1 Kings chapter 19 that he runs to the desert. He finds a broom bush. He sat under it, and he prayed that he may die. I've had enough, Lord, he said. Take my life. I'm no better than my ancestors. Then he lay down under the bush and he fell asleep. What happened to Elijah? Elijah lost his sense of purpose. And when he lost his sense of purpose because he was disillusioned, then he had no energy to face his problems. And he felt alone, defeated, discouraged, and suicidal. Harvard psychologist Jeremy Noble says that there's three types of loneliness. Number one, there's interpersonal loneliness. Interpersonal loneliness is I don't have a friend. I don't have someone to tell my troubles to. Interpersonal loneliness is feeling like you don't have anybody that you can call up and talk on the phone and just share your heart that really understands and cares about what you're going through. It's feeling like I don't have a friend. I don't have friendships. I don't have people that I can be honest with. I may have buddies. I may have coworkers, but I don't have a friend. Someone that I can connect with at a deeper level, someone that I can share my heart with. That's interpersonal loneliness. But they discovered that there's another kind of loneliness called existential loneliness. Existential loneliness has to do with bigger questions like, do I fit into the universe? What's my purpose in life? Is there meaning to my existence? Do I have a mission? Do I live in a random world where that has no meaning or sense or up or down? Existential loneliness is about your purpose. It's about why you live. It's about what you live for. And then there's a third type of loneliness. It's societal loneliness. The first kind of loneliness is, do I have a friend? The second kind of loneliness is, where do I fit in? Do I have a purpose? Is there meaning to life? The third kind of loneliness is societal loneliness, as the Harvard professor says, which means, do I fit in? Is there a group that welcomes me? Do I have a tribe? Do I belong somewhere? Is there a group of people that I say, yeah, these are my people. This is my family. This is my connection. This is my tribe. And listen, people struggle at three different levels with loneliness. You may be here today and maybe you have trouble getting out of bed in the morning. Because if you don't have a sense of purpose, if you don't know that there's meaning to life, and when people get depressed, they feel like a dark cloud and fog comes over their life. People that are depressed have trouble getting out of bed in the morning. They have trouble just eating and brushing their teeth. They have trouble just finding the energy just to do the basic things in life, because deep down inside they're wondering, is there meaning to life? Why do I live? Is there a purpose to my existence? Is there anything compelling about what I do? Is there something worth living for? Or is this just all random? Depression tells you life is meaningless. Loneliness tells you no one really cares. I don't have a friend. No one would miss you if you were gone. Societal loneliness says you don't belong anywhere. You don't have a tribe, a family, a group of people. You're an outcast. There's something broken about you that makes you not belong to anything. I want you to know that God created you, designed you, engineered you to be a person that has a purpose, a family, a destiny, that you are loved more than what you could ever imagine or fathom, that the universe is not random, that there's a sovereign God that has known your story, that he cares about you, that you are not alone. In fact, this sovereign God of the universe desires to love you and be with you so much so that he sent himself via the Holy Spirit to live inside of you, wanting to be with you day in and day out, that your name is known, your story known, that you have a family, that you are engineered for relationship. God has designed you that way. When you live in the purposes of God, you find your family, you find your purpose, you find your relationship. I don't want you to walk away not knowing that. Hagar needed to know that she had a purpose, and that if she understood her purpose, she needed to fight for her destiny by facing her challenges.
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1: Number three, if you're taking notes, write this down. Remember that you have a God-given purpose and mission. Look at what it says in verse 11. Then the angel of the Lord said to her, "You are now pregnant, and you will give birth to a son. And you shall name him Ishmael." This is the first time in the Bible that a child is named before he's born. There are many other instances in the Bible. John the Baptizer was named John by the angel before he was born. Jesus was named Yeshua before he was born. He was told what his name would be, and other people in the New Testament, in the Old Testament. But this is the first instant in the Bible where God himself says, name your child this. And you know what I love about this story? She's a pregnant young girl thrown out of her house in the middle of the desert. And God shows up to her, letting her know, you're important. You're not alone. God in his sovereignty knows that it's going to be a boy. You know, my first child, when my wife got pregnant, we didn't want to know until birth. I wanted it to be a surprise. But how many of you know you want it to be a surprise, but you still want to know? They said, well, are you going to find out? No, but if you have any ideas, I told the nurse, like, what do you think? She said, the heartbeat of boy tends to be a little bit faster than the heartbeat of girl. I don't know if that's true or not, but she told us, I think it's a boy. And I thought, okay, it's a boy. I'd go up to my wife's belly and I'd say, hey, champ, how you doing, buddy? Hey, dude, can't wait to play with you, man. You're going to be strong, valiant, courageous. We're going to do some things together. I'd rub her belly and say, come on, dude, don't be in here too long. The day that she was born, the doctor pulled the baby out and said, it's a girl. She said, it's a girl. And I said, it's a girl. My wife was kind of all drugged up because she said, it's a girl. And it was like a switch of gears to me because I was like, hey, buddy, champ, dude, how you doing? And then it was like, hey, princess, get the male nurse out of here. My baby has no clothes on. This whole protective deal kicked into me because it was my baby daughter. God has known you, your personality, your character, your spirit, since you were in the womb of your mother. God has known your name before anybody spoke your name. Before you were ever held, you were known by the creator of the universe. Before you developed your personality, God knew your personality. God has known you, listen, loved you, cared for you, valued you before anybody else even knew that you existed, before your parents knew they were pregnant. The God of the universe already knew your name. God was reminding Hagar, Hagar, the child that you have inside of you, you barely know who they are, but I know his name is Ishmael. And listen to what he says. Listen, this baby's not even born. And look at what God says. He's a boy. His name is Ishmael. For he, well, yeah, the Lord has heard your misery. And he, talking about her son, he will be a wild donkey of a man. Some of you say, hey, he's talking about my son. His hand will be against everyone, and everyone's hand will be against him, and he will live in hostility towards his brothers. Hagar doesn't even care about that. She just knows the child that I have is known by God. My story is known by God. I have a purpose. I am delivering a child who will give birth to a nation. God has heard my story. I have a purpose and a destiny and a plan in my life. In the middle of her desert, she did not know this. God had to speak it into her life. Number four, and lastly, verse 13. She gave this name to the Lord. I love this. The Lord gives a name to her baby, and she gives a name to the Lord. Listen, she gave this name to the Lord who spoke to her. You are the God who sees me. In the Hebrew, it's El Roi. El Roi. El has to do with God. We say Elohim, referring to Almighty God, El. And Roi means who sees. Now, here's what I want you to know. For the first time in her life, Hagar realizes that she's not invisible. For the first time in her life, she realizes, I'm not anonymous. There is a God who sees me. Now, God had always seen her. God had always been aware of her. God saw her in her mother's womb, but she did not know that God was seeing her. Listen, she says, I have now seen the one who sees me. Man, I'm talking to someone today. I'm talking to someone today who feels like God has never seen you, but today God is revealing himself as the God that sees you. You are not invisible. The God of the universe sees you. He knows you. You may not know that he sees you. You may not have been aware that he is aware of you, but for the first time of your life, maybe you come to the realization, this outstanding, powerful awakening that God sees you, that you are not anonymous, that you have a name, that he has loved you and seen you before you knew that he existed. He has known your existence and that he sees you. You are El Roi, the God that sees me. For some of you, that's a revelation today. The enemy has kept some of you with the lie of anonymity. You have believed that you are invisible. You have bought into the lie that there is no purpose to your life, no meaning to your existence. You have struggled with getting out of bed. You have withdrawn from relationships because when you have no meaning to life, you have no energy for relationships. You have struggled with motivation because if you have no purpose and no meaning, you have no drive to carry you forward. Because you have not understood. You have not had a revelation moment. You have not understood in the middle of your desert that you see the God that sees you. Hagar awakened. This was her changing moment. This is what gave her power to go back to a toxic, dysfunctional family. This is what gave her energy to get back from the desert and to face an uncertain future with a sense of hope, because she understood I have been seen by a God who sees me. I'm walking into my dysfunction knowing that the God of the universe sees me. I am known. I am seen. I am loved. I have a purpose in my life. I have a destiny to my existence. I have meaning in life because the God of the universe has designed me with purpose and meaning. And so therefore I can walk into my future with a sense of value. She named the place where she had that encounter. Verse 14 says, that is why the well where they drew water was known as Beer Lahai Roi, which means the well of the living one who sees me. Some of you are here today because you needed to hear me say, God sees you. You are seen. You are not invisible. He sees you. He sees you. You are not anonymous. You are not a number. You are not an it. He sees you. And I know the Holy Spirit is speaking to someone right now. You needed to hear that word. He sees you. And I want to pray with you right now. If you have been living with that sense of God has forgotten you, or your story doesn't matter, or you feel like the heavens have been brass, or maybe you felt like you're invisible to God, I hope that today you have woken up to the fact that He knows your story. He sees you even in the midst of your desert. Father, I pray for that man, that woman right now that has gone through the trial of their life. I pray for that person that has felt so lonely, feeling like no one in the world, no one in the universe understands their story or maybe even cares about what they're going through. I pray for that person that struggled, that person that's gone to bed at night with tears in their eyes, that person that has woken up with a emptiness in their stomach, feeling like I'm alone in this universe. No one understands. I pray, Jesus, that today your Holy Spirit would remind them that you see them, that you care, that you've seen their story, that you have a purpose and a plan for their life, that this moment of darkness will not last forever, Father. Encourage their heart with your presence, I ask, in Jesus' name. Amen.
2: 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Thanks for joining us today. I'm Wayne Shepherd, inviting you to come back again next time when Mark shows us how to stop hijacking and sabotaging our relationships. We'll be turning to the book of Ephesians, so don't miss Monday on Bold Steps with Mark Joe. Bold Steps is a production of Moody Radio, a ministry of Moody Bible Institute.

0: Anna was scrolling on her phone one afternoon. A post appeared that caught her attention. She didn't know then that it would change her life. I'm Bonnie Sala with Reset. Here's Hannah's story in her own words. I became a Christian a few years ago, and my life began to take a completely different direction. I grew up in a broken family. My father was an alcoholic. My mother found comfort in white magic, and we struggled economically. Because of my family's reputation, I also experienced rejection from my friends. One day, a post from an online Christian radio station appeared on my social media feed. I began to listen and I couldn't stop. I discovered a guidelines devotional, which gave me spiritual and practical advice and a whole new perspective on faith and relationships. 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They invited her to visit a Christian church. She'd never been to one before. Christian churches are few in her country. At that church, Hannah experienced something she'd rarely known in her life, the love of others. The Bible calls followers of Jesus to be devoted to one another in love, and that's exactly how that group of believers treated Hannah. I became part of a Christian community where I experienced God's love and the love of people for the first time in my life, she shared. Deciding to follow Jesus came at a cost. My family will not take me back because of my decision to follow Jesus, but the leaders and believers have been taking care of me ever since. God has given Hannah a new family. You can help others find love in the family of God. Send devotionals like this to millions around the world in their own languages. Give a gift today at guidelines.org.
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2: The Chicago Cubs were known for decades as lovable losers until they finally won the World Series in 2016, ending a 108-year drought. A snapshot of that frustration came on May 17, 1979 against the Phillies. The Cubs were down 7 runs before they even batted. Later, trailing 21-9, they kept swinging and somehow tied the game 22-22 in the 8th inning. It felt impossible, but they didn't quit. Joseph's life felt even longer. He spent 13 years as a slave in prison, sold into Egypt at 17, and promoted to prime minister at 30. It may have looked like wasted time, but it was God's training program. Joseph tried self-help and failed. Release would come only in God's time. Even when Joseph had the right gifts, he was forgotten by people. But God never forgot him. Scripture reminds us that promotion comes from the Lord alone. Here's the lesson. Waiting is not wasting. Be faithful where you are. God will exalt you in His way and His time.
1: Visit kingdomsports.online.
3: This is your weather forecast for the Peoria area. We have a 20% chance of rain showers today. Cloudy skies expected, high of 68 degrees. Mostly cloudy skies overnight tonight, low of 55. Highs near 72 on your Saturday, will be partly sunny tomorrow, and then 71 and partly sunny on Sunday. Again today for your Friday, a 20% chance of showers, high of 68 degrees.
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1: Would you like to reduce conflict in your relationships? 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Stay with me. 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
2: I have this habit, and this is a habit of observing people. When I go to the mall, I observe people. When I go to the park, I observe people. Last night when Teresa and I were walking in the park and the gal with her cell phone who's talking loud enough for everyone in the park to know, you know, Teresa just blocks it out and talks to me and walks, and I'm listening to this lady's conversation. Why I do this, I don't know, but I have this habit of just observing people. And they're usually talking about how unfair, how insensitive, how selfish, how ungrateful, or how wrong someone else somewhere has been to them. And you just hear conversations like this go on and on and on. And my experience is that sometimes when I'm listening to people whine and complain about someone else who's not in the room, what really bothers me is when I find that the person I'm listening to is me. And I can look back over the last 30 years or so as a Christian and being a dad and being a pastor and being a husband, that I on multiple occasions have found myself telling someone very close to me, like my wife or one of my kids or a close friend, about how right I am in a situation. When you listen carefully to the conversations, what it really is about is someone is right and someone else is wrong. They didn't get it. They didn't see it. They didn't understand it. They were insensitive. I was right. I did what was right. And I remember early as a dad and being a little, you know, over the top, which none of you can probably imagine at this, but my kids all can, is things like, you know, you've had a really rough day and there's been a lot of pressure and you say, I will pick you up in front of the high school at door B at 4:30. And you pull up in front of the high school in door B at 4:30 and they are not there. And then it's 4:35 and then it's 4:40 and then it's a quarter of five. Then you get out of your car and you walk around and there aren't cell phones in those days and people don't call them and my kids didn't have them anyway. And then pretty soon it's 5 o'clock and you were supposed to be someplace else and you're going to miss dinner and there's a meeting after the dinner and you see your kid and he comes around the corner and you know, what do you say? Hi, I've missed you. Tell me how your day went, honey. What do you say? Where in the heck have you been? I've been in door B. Well, no, that's not door B, Dad. This is door, hey, I'll tell you where door B is. I'm the parent. Get in the car. And you know, well, Dad, we were in door B, and then we went to call to find you, and you didn't show up. You weren't here at 4:30. I was here right at 4:30. At 4:36 is about 4:30 in my mind. Anyway, and you know, well, we went to call you, and it's all about.

B or door A, and whether it was 4:30 or 4:36, and there are emotions that occur and a breakdown in relationship that when you step back, you look at it and go, you know, this is insanity. But at the heart of it was all about being right. My principle for you all that I guess if I had to get it down to 7 or 8 of the biggest lessons I've learned about relationships, number 7 for me is this, is that right relationships are always more important than being right. Right relationships are always more important than being right. And my little disclaimer here, I'm not talking about moral issues. I'm not talking about theological issues. I'm not talking about rolling over and giving the other person their way all the time. I'm not talking about saying, standing up for a just cause. Well, I want a right relationship. I'm not talking about peace at any price. I'm talking about in the normal, everyday relationships with other people that you love and that you care about. And the issues aren't whether this is theologically true or not, or whether it's morally good or bad or not. The issues are about your perspective, your circumstances, your rights, your opinion being the way versus the other person. So you get that? Open, if you would, to Colossians chapter 3. There's a great context. I want to give a little running start to this one. Colossians is a great book. It's a parallel book to Ephesians. And it's about how the church is supposed to live out the faith. And the first half of this book, like Ephesians, is doctrine. This is who you are in Christ. And then chapters 3 and 4, now this is how you live out this new life. You know, you could use, this is how to be a disciple. This is how to be a genuine follower. This is how to be that Romans 12 type Christian. And in the first 4 verses, it'll say, it begins with your thinking. I've just told you all these things that are true. In the first 4 verses, set your mind on the things that are above, not on the things that are on earth. And then it says you got to deal radically with some of your past habits and issues. As you look at verse 5, it says, therefore, consider the members of your earthly body as dead to immorality, impurity, passion, evil desire, greed, which amounts to idolatry. And that little word consider there really is put to death. And it's in a tense in the grammar that means urgently put to death, deal radically with. And I wish I had time to develop all these words, but when you look at sexual immorality is that word, but impurity, passion, evil desire, even the word greed is not just financial. It's the idea of doing everything around your own self-interest about your rights and your position and making sure that your way gets the way. And what he's saying is that's how you lived before you knew Christ. And it says you got to put to death that stuff. And then he'll go on and say that, you know, don't lie to one another anymore. And then he'll talk about this renewing that has occurred out of the new birth and this renewal of a new knowledge and this new person you are in Christ. And then he gets on the solution side by verse 12. And in verse 12, then he says, so then, in light of this brand new person who you are, in light of this new position that you have, in light of this radical steps you've taken by God's grace to put to death those old patterns that ruin relationship and separated you from God and bring God's wrath, as a new born again person with a new mind and the Spirit of God living in you, so then, here's how to do relationships. He says, as those who've been chosen of God, holy and beloved, put on a heart of compassion, kindness, humility, gentleness, and patience, bearing with one another and forgiving each other, whoever has a complaint against anyone. That's pretty broad, isn't it? Just as the Lord forgave you, so also should you. And beyond all these things that I've listed, compassion, kindness, humility, gentleness, patience, and bearing with one another, put on love, which is the perfect bond of unity. And then he's going to go on and talk about some specific internal devices that God has given us about how to regulate how relationships are going, about the peace in our life. But what I'd like to do is take just a moment and have you circle the first 3 words. I think these are the key to practicing the principle that right relationships are more important than being right. So as those who've been, circle the word chosen, circle the word holy, and circle the word beloved. If you miss those, you can't do those commands. See, at the heart of it, whether it's with my wife, my kids, a fellow employee, a little league game, a pickup basketball game, an issue over a parking spot at the mall, an argument with someone in a business deal, when I start to fight and when you start to fight and relationships break down, usually my significance, my acceptance, or my security gets attacked.
And either I feel like you're dissing me,

0: or I think it's unfair, or I think I'm getting a raw deal, or you don't respect me, or what you're doing is something that's going to really injure me, and so I have to stand up for my rights. And isn't it interesting, he says, so as those who have been chosen of God, how much more significant could you be? See, we don't do relationships out of I need to be significant in someone else's eyes. We do relationships out of this sense that, you know, all the people, God chose me. God chose you. He loves you. If there were ball teams lined up, he would point to you and say, I want you on my team. And so you are significant. That's not something we've got to get out there and prove. The second, notice, chosen of God and holy. You know, what makes us unacceptable is our imperfections. But he's already told us that because of what Christ did on the cross and his blood shed for us and our being united with him by faith, we died with him, we've been raised with him, and our position before God is he sees us even as he sees Jesus. We're holy, we're set apart. What's that mean? Well, it means you're accepted. It means there aren't flaws. It means that God, in God's eyes at this moment, you're seated with him in the heavenly places. You matter, you're significant, you're holy, you're accepted. Now, do you have to live that out in practice? And is that a journey? Of course. But your position in Christ, you're holy.
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0: And then notice, I like this, it says beloved, or the idea is you're dearly loved, you're accepted. Of course, do I want everyone to accept me? Of course, and so do you. But what happens is when a roommate or a wife or a business associate or someone on a little league field or someone in line or a parking space, when someone cuts in front of you, all those things threaten our security and that I am more important. And what's being violated is personal rights. And what the Apostle Paul is saying is, you know what? Right relationships really do matter more than being right. But the only way you can live that way is if you know you're chosen by God. You are holy and you're dearly loved. Now, out of what you've already received, now he's going to talk very specifically about how do you treat people. He says, put on a heart of compassion. That's that interesting word where you actually feel what other people feel to the point of action. The word is splachna. It was used every time Jesus had compassion in the New Testament. It was a feeling depth in the bowels of a person for the needs of another person that leads you to action. Compassion is not empathy. Empathy is you see someone, you go, man, I really feel bad for them. Compassion is I feel bad to the point that I'm going to do something to alleviate that situation. And so notice where he says, put on a heart. If you read this passage carefully, 12 through 17, the word heart is repeated three times. This isn't just about some external discipline of behavior that you work up to act compassionately. This is about something that comes out of who you are because the Spirit of God is producing this in you. And so put on compassion. I mean, so you feel, you think, I wonder what that guy went through. I wonder why someone would be that upset over a game with 5 or 8 or 10-year-old kids. I wonder why, you know, my kids are so upset about this or why I am. Put on a heart of compassion. Kindness is just that word for something that's beautiful and winsome. You want to do nice things for people, you know, kind of unexplainable. You know, you just come back to the office and you bring an extra cup of coffee and you give it to someone and you jot a note for no reason that says, thinking of you, love you, prayed for you today. You put a check in the mail to someone or some cash in an envelope for someone that's struggling and say, you know what, it's been hard. Why don't you take your wife or your roommate or whoever out to dinner? I just want to bless you. That's what kindness is. Kindness is just doing kind of nice things for people to express concern. Humility is putting the needs of others ahead of yourself. By the way, that was not a virtue in the ancient world. When this was written, humility wasn't looked like as a good thing. This was like, humility, why would anyone do it? It was the idea, I'm bigger, I'm badder, I can knock you down. That's what you ought to do. And here you have this teaching that actually revolutionized the world that said, consider others as more important than yourself. Don't ask, do I'm getting my rights ask, how could I put the needs of someone else ahead of me? This is a radical way to do relationships. And then the word gentleness here is that same word in the old King James. Remember, I memorized this in the old King James in Matthew 11, where Jesus says, for I'm meek and lowly of heart. That word meek is gentle. In the ancient Greek literature, it was used of a wild stallion. Meek is not weak. It's a wild stallion that has been trained with a bit in its mouth that takes that power under control. And so it's not that you don't have the power to exert your rights. It's not that you can't power up on someone and say to them, hey, that's my parking spot and that's the way it is. It's that you say to yourself, I have the power and I have the rights. And, you know, I even have the position in this situation or in this company or in this work. But you know what? I'm going to step back and I don't have to exert my rights here. I'm going to put on a heart of compassion and kindness. I'm going to put their needs ahead of my own. And in this certain situation, you know what I'm going to do? I'm going to allow my rights to be under control to meet the need of someone else. I'm going to be considerate. The next word there, he says, patience is just that it's a combination of macro, long, and something that heats up. And it's the idea of just putting up with junk, if you know. It's just you have a, you know, the word picture for me, not that the word means this, but the word picture for me is that you just have a really long fuse. That's what patience is. You know, that, you know what, that person irritates me. And without patience, they irritate you once, and you say, I'm going to let that go. Irritate you twice, you do that again, you know. Patience is, you know what, long suffering. And in case you didn't understand what he really meant and how specific he wanted to be, after the word patience, he says, bearing with one another. And this is actually the faults and idiosyncrasies of people. This is saying, you know what? The way they chew their gum in my ear every time we're talking, it makes me cringe. Every time when they take their silver and they do it like this at the table right before they cut their meat, I just want to take a knife and throw it across the room. Every time they make the same lame excuse, this is looking at the idiosyncrasies of people that make you crazy. And it says bearing up with them. You put up with it. And then it goes beyond that and says forgiving each other. Whoever has a complaint against anyone, how would you like to work at a place or how would you like to be in a family where there was a commitment by supernatural power that people said, you know what, I'm going to put on a heart of compassion, kindness, humility, gentleness, and patience, and I'm going to bear up. Because the fact of the matter is all those people have those idiosyncrasies that make you crazy. Can I let you know a secret? You have those little idiosyncrasies that make them crazy, right? And then notice, honestly, then it's not just that you keep them under wraps. He says forgiving them. The word means to release, means to let go. You forgive them. You don't, you know, at the heart of a lack of forgiveness is vengeance or payback. The heart motive behind not forgiving another person is they did this to me. You know what? They took the credit for that project at work. They put their kid in the lineup ahead of mine, and my kid's batting 666, and his kid has not gotten a hit all year, and I want to pay them back. And so I'm going to say things, you know, very discreetly, because Christians have to be discreet when we try and really mess up other people. And I'm going to... But forgiving is you release. And you forgive them. Notice the motivation. Just as God has forgiven you. I think forgiveness is the hardest thing to do in the Christian life. I could be wrong. I mean, when you've really been wounded, when it really is selfish, when it really is unjust, when someone has really done something bad to you. And what do you want? You want what I want justice. I mean, I don't think anything makes me more unfair. I mean, I want justice for my kids. I want justice for my wife. I want justice for Christians. I want justice for what's right. And I want justice for me, except for when it comes to how I want God to deal with me, right? I mean, she walked out on her husband. He walked out. He's not paying his alimony. That's an ungrateful kid. You know, they took credit for that. They used our idea and then they copyrighted it before we could. We're going to sue their pants off. We're going to justice. And yet the fact of the matter is, the command is, God wants me relationally to extend to others what has been extended to me. And I will tell you that the older I get, the more I see what's in my heart, the more I get so overwhelmed. God, I don't want justice, please. God, if you give me justice, oh my. You know, I see things in my heart, and I, you know, even I can look back and think, you know, maybe 20 years ago, I thought my motives were right, but boy, looking back now, man, that was, you were just one arrogant idiot, and boy, I don't want God to deal with me that way. And it has been the most profound motivation in my life to say, Lord, I am willing to let go of my vengeance and lack of forgiveness and extend mercy, because I certainly do not want you to treat me the way that I want them to be treated. And notice here, it's just whoever has a complaint against anyone. And then if that's not enough, I don't know about you, but those are pretty strong words to justify the principle that right relationships are more important than being right. And I will say, you've grown up in a world, by the way, American culture, your rights are what matter. You have a right to that. You deserve a break today. That's your place in line. Don't let anybody, I mean, you have been brainwashed to believe that you are so the center of the universe that you better defend your rights. And so our knee-jerk reaction to almost any relational conflict is to exert our personal rights.
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0: As we close today's program, I have to admit, this principle has been one of the hardest for me. We all have different personalities, but some of us have what I call a justice gene. In other words, what's fair, what's right, the facts, right? And when I'm right and these are my rights, I mean, I'm the guy that if I'm in the car and you go up the right lane, you know, outside of everyone, and then you want to get in and I've waited in line, I'm not a happy camper. I mean, everything in me is like, hey, look, buddy. And instead of thinking the best possible explanation, or honestly, it happens more in my marriage. And Teresa and I will be talking about something, and she'll say, oh, yeah, remember in July when this happened? I'm thinking, no, it wasn't July. It was June, you know? And it happened at this city, and I'm thinking, no, it wasn't in July, and it wasn't in that city. And so I'll say something like, well, honey, it was actually in June. It was, but these people instead of those people. And then I'm hoping you're laughing at this point. And we're now going back and forth. Honey, it was July. It was with Bob. No, it was with Mary. And all of a sudden, you have these emotions, and I'm sitting here thinking, Chip, you idiot. Who cares? The right relationship is way more important than being right. And you know, when you learn to practice that in little things, I mean, to actually, are you ready for this? Some of my most holy moments have been when my wife has said something, and whether I'm right or not, I'm convinced in my mind what she's saying about a detail is absolutely wrong. And instead of confronting, instead of saying, no, you're wrong, what about this, what about that, and wanting her to know that I remember better or whatever, my most holy moments are when I think,
2: this really doesn't matter. Keep your mouth shut. Just listen. And you know what? You being right, or your remembrance of that situation being the official way it happened, is really not very important. Now, obviously, when it comes to maybe a doctrine or a moral issue, I'm not saying that we just stay quiet. But what if we, right now, this moment, today, as we listen and talk with people, could just catch ourselves when we have to be right and just let that go? And think, what would really make this relationship better rather than what would make me look better? Tell you what, let's go into training on that one and see what God will do.
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3: SRN News, I'm Rich Thomason in Washington. Israel's prime minister denounces them as moral cowards. Benjamin Netanyahu referring to the UN delegates who stood up and walked out as he took the podium to address the General Assembly. Netanyahu suggested accusing Israel, Western-style parliamentary democracy, of genocide is absurd.
4: What genocidal regime gives a million polio vaccinations to the enemy's population? What genocidal regime enables the distribution of 2 million tons of food into Gaza? That's a ton for every person. Accusing Israel of genocide is the greatest lie of the century.
3: Netanyahu refers to Zohran Mamdani as the anti-Semitic mayor of New York, accusing him of distorting the facts and spitting in the face of truth. Chinese President Xi's state visit continues today. Last night, it was a glittering state dinner at the White House.
5: President Trump hailed what he described as a truly great friendship.
6: President Xi and I both understand that we represent different systems, but the ties between our people endure, and we've never gotten along better.
5: And he issued an invitation for guests to take a look at his White House ballroom project.
6: Anybody wants to walk into a construction site that's nice and clean and sparkling, it's our honor to have you do so, but this is in honor of President Xi, Madam Peng.
5: Trump has described the ballroom as essential for national security, with the military building a big complex under it. Ben Thomas, Washington.
3: AAA's latest national average for a gallon of regular gas, $4.49, that's up 1 cent from yesterday. On Wall Street, the Dow is up 159 points, the NASDAQ ahead 19 points. This is SRN News. A new look at discipleship in America's churches.
7: According to a poll from Lifeway Research, the churches whose members score highest in measures of discipleship are either very big, very small, and/or located in the South. Lifeway spokesman Scott McConnell says, quote, "People can walk with Jesus Christ as disciples in any setting, but some differences we see in where that takes place can indicate where it might be more challenging or more easily encouraged." Michael Harrington reporting.
3: An expert in religious studies says artificial intelligence may lead to a new spiritual movement in the U.S. Dr. Morgan Shipley of Michigan State University points out that Americans have been turning away from traditional faith leaders and doctrines for decades, making them very open to AI spiritually. Shipley says generative AI fits remarkably well within this personalized spiritual landscape. Some of those working on AI predict it will provide widespread spiritual guidance. SRN News. Kentucky Fried Chicken is trying something new, and it's quite a departure from its traditional business model.
8: The Kentucky-born brand opened a restaurant in Texas on Thursday to serve as a test lab for new ideas. It's called Open House. The restaurant serves breakfast and offers table service. The menu features new drinks and an expanded lineup of tenders and sauces, as well as new side dishes like fried green beans. Restaurant market research company Technomic says KFC's share of U.S. chicken chain sales fell from 20% back in 2015 to just 8% last year. Bob Agner reporting.
3: Cost of borrowing for a home continues to rise. Mortgage rates have topped 7% for the first time in more than a year, according to mortgage buyer Freddie Mac. It is the latest affordability setback for would-be home buyers, and it follows a five-week run of increases in long-term mortgage rates. More details, srnnews.com.
9: This is your weather forecast for the Peoria area. We have a 20% chance of rain showers today. Cloudy skies expected, high of 68 degrees. Mostly cloudy skies overnight tonight, low of 55. Highs near 72 on your Saturday. Will be partly sunny tomorrow, and then 71 and partly sunny on Sunday. Again today for your Friday, a 20% chance of showers, high of 68 degrees.
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12: There is a self-righteous kind of perversion of Christianity out there that speaks something like this. Sin is in these people out there, but it's not in us in here. And a person who thinks like that has really never come to terms with what we're learning from the Bible about sin.
13: Welcome to Open the Bible with Pastor Colin Smith. I'm Steve Hiller. Glad you're listening. And Colin, today we come to a huge topic, and that is the problem of sin.
14: Yeah, and the question today, Steve, is really, why is it that sin's a problem? And right. There are lots of answers to that. It's a problem because of the conflict that I experience in myself. It's a problem because of the difficulties that come into relationships and all the ways in which the world is not as we would want it to be. But none of these get to the real, ultimate, big reason why sin is a massive problem. And that reason is the wrath of God, that being sinners and being part of this sinful world places us, by nature, under the wrath and the condemnation of God. Now, it's very popular, especially in our day, to say, well, now there is no condemnation for those who are in Jesus Christ. That's wonderfully true, and that's where we're going to get in this message. Mm-hmm. But it's only meaningful to say there's no condemnation for those who are in Christ because the condemnation that once was has been removed. And we've got to take seriously the fact that the Bible speaks about our liability to the wrath of God. We're going to look at what that means. And here's the amazing thing, Steve. Although this is an unattractive subject, it might be that someone would say, hey, why would I spend this time listening to this program right now? Here's why. Because when you grasp what it is that you have been saved from, you will love Jesus Christ more than ever before. You'll say, I always thought it was great to be a Christian, but I never realized you saved me from this.
0: Yeah.
14: And that's what the gospel does. It gets us to the heart of the deliverance. And today we're going to try and plumb the depths of it so that we can see the heights.
13: Well, we're going to do that from God's word. If you can, join us in Ephesians chapter 2, verse 3. As we begin this message, Children of Wrath, here's Pastor Colin.
12: We're looking at the inside story of human life, and we began in Ecclesiastes chapter 7 and verse 29. We read there that God made Adam upright, but men have gone in search of many schemes. So Adam fell, and his children were born in the likeness of their fallen father. And from that foundation, we turn to Ephesians chapter 2, which I hope you'll open your Bible there now, where God speaks in verse 3 about the cravings of the sinful heart or the sinful nature, cravings that find expression in our thoughts and in our desires. And as we looked at that, here's what we discovered it means for Christians. When God's grace enters the heart, sin is forgiven, but sin is not expelled. Christians may be called saints, as some folks like to point out, but we do not cease to be sinners. We are always therefore dependent upon the righteousness of Jesus Christ that is ours only by relationship with him through faith. Now, that's very important to grasp because you folks know that there is a self-righteous kind of perversion of Christianity out there that speaks something like this. The perversion of Christianity says, well, now sin is in these people out there, but it's not in us in here. And a person who thinks like that has really never come to terms with what we're learning from the Bible about sin. And by the way, you can be sure that where that is the case, such a person will not know much about the love of God either, because these two things, as we're going to see today, always go together. So we're learning in this series then that the problem of sin runs deep in all of us, that as Christians we are forgiven sinners, but we are still in the process of being redeemed. To be in Christ means that your sins are forgiven, that your condemnation is removed, but none of us are yet what we one day will be. God's work of restoration in us has begun, but it is not yet complete. And that is why the nature of the Christian life is a daily battle. We are always in conflict against the allurements of the world, the lusts of the flesh, and the snares of the devil. The impulse of sin, you have discovered this as I do, it erupts from our flesh in all kinds of surprising and unexpected sorts of ways. So that none of us ever gets to a place where we could say, well, now I will offer my Christian life to God as a kind of reason why I should enter into heaven. No, we always stand only on the mercy of God, which is ours in Jesus Christ. Now, that's where we've got in the series, and I hope you're now within your Bible at Ephesians chapter 2 and verse 3, and here's where we've come to. Like the rest, the scripture says, we were by nature objects, or literally the word there is children. Your version may say children. We were by nature children of wrath. Now, this may be one of the most disturbing verses in all of the Bible, but its meaning is surely clear. The default position of every human life is that we are under the wrath of God. We are all born sinners. That was what we were learning last time. The impulse to sin runs in the bloodlines of every race, every person, every generation. And if you have come to believe what we saw last time with regards to the Bible's teaching about sin, it really should not surprise you to read what follows, that we were by nature children then of wrath. Now, to help us grasp the importance of this truth today, I want to tell you a story. I've called it the parable of the biggest problem. The parable of the biggest problem. So come with me in your imagination for a few moments. I want you to picture an ancient church in the center of the city of London. The building goes back to the 15th century. Visitors come into this old church and they view the stained glass and they look at the ancient walls. And below the area where the people gather, there is a crypt, a kind of basement where great men and women from the past lie buried beneath the stones. You got the picture? Pastor John walks through the church, a kindly and a godly man. He has served there for 30 years and more, and wearing his long gown is often a means of help and comfort to people in need. He's supported by his tireless assistant and the elderly church caretaker. A wise and kindly man, John is the sort of person you feel you could talk to, the kind of pastor you would feel you would want to talk to when you know that you're getting into trouble. Well, one day, a man came into the church looking for Pastor John. Ben was troubled. He needed to talk. "How can I help you, Ben?" asked Pastor John as they sat down in his office. Ben looked at the floor for a long time. And then he said, "Pastor John, how can I become a more generous person?" Well, Pastor John smiled. "That's a great question, Ben. Why do you ask that?" I don't know," said Ben. "I've made some bad investments. I don't have peace with what I'm doing with my money. Maybe it's that I need to give more." And Pastor John was a wise pastor, and he sensed that Ben wasn't getting to the point of what he needed to talk about. Is there something else you want to tell me, Ben? There was a long silence. Ben, where did you get the money that you regret spending? Oh, it came from the pension fund, said Ben. You've taken money out of your pension fund? No. I've taken it out of other people's pension fund. It's my job to manage the pension fund for my company, says Ben. Pastor John strokes his chin. Ben has been talking about becoming a more generous person. Now there's a bigger problem. Ben was guilty of a crime that could see him behind bars for the next 20 years. Pastor John took a deep breath as he prepared to tell Ben what he must do and then to try and help this man find the courage to do it. He was just about to speak when the two of them heard the most awful shouting. Pastor John knew the voice. It was the old caretaker. The office door flew open. Pastor John! Pastor John! There's a bomb in the crypt! It's about to go off! We have to get out! Now! What's the biggest problem? Ben wants to be a more generous person. But there's the bigger problem that he's stolen $2 million from the company's pension fund and he's really facing a long stretch in jail. But even that takes a secondary place to the biggest problem, which actually neither Ben nor Pastor John had even been aware of until the caretaker burst through the door. There's a bomb in the building. And if they do not get out in the next minute, all of Pastor John's wisdom about becoming a more generous person and all of Ben's fear about what it will mean to actually go and fess up to the police, the whole lot will be a supreme irrelevance. Now think about that parable in relation to yourself. You see, you may have come here today in your heart thinking, I want to become a better person. You may have come here in your heart thinking, now there is some stuff within my life that I know that I need to deal with. But towering over all the stuff that you may need to deal with in your life, towering over all the growth that we may want to see in our lives in the coming year, there is a problem of altogether different proportion. A problem of which most people are not even aware. And it's right here in this verse. Like the rest, we were children of wrath.
13: 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Here's Pastor Colin.
12: There are three things, friends, that all of us need to know about the wrath of God. Let me state them as simply as I possibly can. Here's the first thing you need to know about the wrath of God. The world needs it. This world needs it. I have to say tonight that the greatest problem in my mind with evolutionary theory is that if it were true, this world should be a better place by now, right? If it were really true that we're all getting better and we're all getting better, surely by now war should have ended. Surely by now, after all these centuries of human history, if this was true, we should be beyond murder, we should be beyond hatred. Surely by now we should live in a world where children are safe and women should be treated with dignity and respect. Surely by now we should have achieved world peace and wise government and freedom and justice for all. Why can't we get there? Why can't we get there ever? Why is it that every generation, whether you're looking back in the 1960s, whether you're looking at the rising generation now, look at any generation in human history, it is always the same. The young generation rises up and says, why is the world like this? It shouldn't be like this. It has to change. And then dies with the world pretty much as it was when they were young. See, the history of the world shows us that sin is a problem to which there is no human solution. Sin is a monster. And our only hope of the life that every human heart longs for is if it should be defeated and destroyed utterly and completely. And that is why you find throughout the scriptures this great longing that rises from the hearts of those who are inspired by the Holy Spirit to long for a day when sin and evil and wickedness will be no more. Let me quote to you, for example, from Psalm 55. The prayer begins, listen to my prayer, O God, don't ignore my plea, hear me and answer me. And then the psalmist goes on to speak in Psalm 55 about his own fear, about the oppression, about the darkness that's out there, the threats on his own life. In Psalm 55, verse 9, he says, so confuse the wicked, O Lord, confound their speech, because I see violence and strife in the city. Day and night the wicked prowl on its walls, malice and abuse are within it. Destructive forces are at work in the city, threats and lies never leave its streets. Man, that was written 3,000 years ago. It could have been written yesterday. Nothing has changed. And so here's where Psalm 55 ends, and there are so many other psalms that are on the same theme. I'm only picking one. But you, O God, says the psalmist, will bring down the wicked. You will bring the wicked down into the pit of corruption. That's the hope that the psalmist sees. He does not see any other hope for the world except that God will destroy the wicked. That's why I say the world needs this. A God who cannot destroy evil or who does not have the moral will to do so is absolutely of no help in this world in which we live today. Period. And the good news of the gospel is that David's prayer will be answered. God will bring the wicked down to the pit of corruption. He will create, the Bible says, a new heaven and a new earth. Sin will be no more. And this heaven and earth, this new heaven and this new earth, will be the home of righteousness. This is our hope. And if it were not true, folks, there would never come a time, no matter how long human history would extend, there would never come a time when there would be a world with peace and freedom and prosperity and justice and joy for all. So the first thing that you need to know about the wrath of God is this, and never forget it, the world needs it. The second thing you need to know, and I'm going to put this more personally, I deserve it. Now, I'm putting this in the first person and in the singular, not only because it is true, but frankly, because it is easier for me to speak this way. It is easier for me to speak about my deserving it than your deserving it, though as you have the Bible open, you will want to include yourself with me, I'm sure. Like the rest, we were by nature children of wrath. Now, notice what he's saying. This is very important to grasp. He is not saying that if I do certain bad things, the wrath of God will come on me. He is saying that we are children of wrath by nature. In other words, this directly follows from everything that we learned last time. By nature, I'm absorbed with self. By nature, I am drawn to sin. By nature, I want to be my own God, just as Adam and Eve did in the garden. By nature, I therefore am under the wrath of God, period. Did you notice when we read from John chapter 3 a few moments ago? These marvelous words that whoever believes in the Son of God has eternal life, but whoever rejects the Son will not see life. And then notice why. For God's wrath remains on him. You see, John doesn't say if you reject Jesus, God's wrath will come on you. That's a big mistake. You know, people say, well, I can't possibly believe in a God who pours out wrath just because people didn't happen to believe the right things about him. That is not what the Bible is saying. It's not saying that if you reject Jesus, God's wrath will come on you. He says if you reject Jesus, God's wrath will remain on you. You see, it's already there. It's like a cloud that's hanging over us, and it's not taken away apart from Jesus. Why is it there? Because by nature we are children of wrath. Now, quite candidly, your reaction to this difficult truth in the Bible will tell you whether you have really embraced the truth that we looked at last time about our sinful nature. Because very simply, the reason that all people are liable to the wrath of God is that God must destroy sin. The future hope of the new heaven and the new earth depends on it. God must destroy sin, and sin is in us by nature. That's the problem. That's the issue. That's the rub. So the first thing that we need to know about the wrath of God is that the world needs it. The second is that I deserve it. I deserve it.
13: You're listening to Open the Bible with Pastor Colin Smith in a message called Children of Wrath. And we've been looking at the wrath of God and how we deserve it, why the world needs it, and next time we'll continue to see how Christ bore it. If you ever miss a program, you can always come and listen online. Our website is openthebible.org. 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You can also listen if you have the Open the Bible app, and that's a great way for you to listen on demand, whenever it fits your schedule. Well, Colin, if I heard you right, you were talking today about why we can be thankful for the wrath of God.
14: Yes, I mean, it seems a strange thing to say, but the reality is that God will deal with evil, and that is the hope of the world. There will be a new heaven. There will be a new earth. The creation is not going to continue under the curse of human sinfulness and fallenness forever. That is the great hope of the gospel. This world will not be as it is forever because God has determined to renew it. So there is actually a great hope. The problem, though, that comes with that is, well, if God is going to deal with evil, what then about the evil in me? Why would I not be swept away because of the evil that's in me? If he sweeps away all evil, where does that leave me? And that is why it is so wonderful to say not only will God deal with evil, but in Jesus Christ, he has dealt with evil, and in the Redeemer, he's able to sweep sinful folks like us into a salvation that enables us not by right, but by his grace, to be redeemed sinners who will be part of the new creation, the new heaven and the new earth, for his praise and for his glory forever.
13: Colin, thank you. And while that is good news on one hand, it can also be a word of warning for us as well, something to encourage us, something to motivate us to go out and to share our faith and to tell people about Christ. And that's one of the things that we are privileged to be able to do here at Open the Bible. And if you want to find out more about this ministry, I hope you'll come visit our website. That's openthebible.org. That's openthebible.org. Well, Colin, it's Friday and the weekend's coming.
14: Yeah, and I want to encourage you to get to church on Sunday. You know, across the country, people who love Jesus will be gathering to praise him. And if you love Jesus, that's something you'll want to be part of. So find a church where the Bible is opened. And if you live in the Chicago area and you don't have a church home, I'd love for you to join us at The Orchard. There are 6 locations in the northwest suburbs. For more information, go to theorchard.church. That's theorchard.church.
13: Well, thank you, Colin, and thanks for listening. I'm Steve Hiller, and I hope you'll join us next time. This program is a listener-supported production of Open the Bible. Why did Jesus die on the cross? Why did it have to happen? Find out next time on Open the Bible.
15: Welcome to Breakpoint, a daily look at an ever-changing culture through the lens of unchanging truth. For the Colson Center, I'm John Stone Street. A few weeks ago, the New York Post reported that Gustavo Gordillo, a prominent official in the Democratic Socialists of America, lived in a $1.5 million home owned by his parents, who in turn lived in a 5,000-square-foot home in Boca Raton that's listed for $3.1 million. Even accounting for New York City's high housing prices, it's a pretty lush arrangement for someone speaking up for the oppressed of the country. And then recently, Ohio chocolate heiress Grace Ryan, who has campaigned for radical DSA politicians, posted about the need for socialism from her boat while she was summering at the lake. And the new self-described socialist mayor of Seattle recently came under scrutiny when people discovered that at age 43, her professor parents pay for her child's childcare at $2,200 a month. Now, history's full of stories of children of wealthy elites who adopt radical socio-political causes, coming out as enemies of the system that gave them their lives to begin with. Today, they can be dubbed Lululemons and Neiman Marxists. They're modern incarnations of the champagne socialist who have the financial luxury of never having to live out the consequences of their own bad ideas. Karl Marx, Vladimir Lenin, and Mao Zedong also did not grow up poor, but were comfortably middle class before embracing murderous ideologies. Last week, Ayaan Hirsi Ali reminded the world that Muhammad Atta, one of the leaders of the 9/11 attacks, was not born into an impoverished situation, but studied architecture and urban planning before deciding to be radical. And Osama bin Laden was also the son of a billionaire. As it turns out, there seems to be a strong correlation, at least a lot of stories in human history, between adopting extremist ideologies and growing up in privilege. In more recent days, the new supporters of Islamism and neo-communism tend to be college students from relatively well-to-do families. Such is the danger of undisciplined prosperity. George Orwell once quipped that some ideas are so absurd that only an intellectual could believe them. And some ideas are so unrealistic that only those who are insulated by comfort could entertain them while never facing the consequences of the worldviews and the ideologies that get reality and the human condition so wrong. This, in addition to an incredible intellectual curiosity, is what makes Ayaan Hirsi Ali's voice so credible. Not only did she experience life in both a family and in nations under the control of Islamic radicalism, but she also walked through the personal desert of trying to find meaning without God. When she reminds us of the true nature of Islamic radicalism and the struggle of secular elites to take seriously true religious belief, we should listen to her. And of course, teaching history is absolutely essential. A generation that doesn't know that socialism failed everywhere it's been tried, or that communist governments murdered millions in the 20th century, or even that Osama bin Laden was actually the bad guy of 9/11, this is a generation that will be easily deceived by simplistic and even silly ideas about people and how best to help them. And that would be a double tragedy, since, as Ayaan Hirsi Ali put it in her article, we will need the next generation on this essential project of cultural restoration. As she put it, and I quote, "Civilizational resilience is not a vague confidence that democracies always muddle through. It is the hard capacity of a people to see its vulnerabilities clearly, repair them in time, and deny its enemies the use of its virtues as weapons." And by the way, I'm pleased to announce that Ayaan Hirsi Ali will be joining us for the 2027 Colson Center National Conference, June 3rd through the 6th in Charlotte, North Carolina. Please save the date. Registration will open soon. For the Colson Center, I'm John Stone Street with Breakpoint.
9: This is your weather forecast for the Peoria area. We have a 20% chance of rain showers today. Cloudy skies expected, high of 68 degrees. Mostly cloudy skies overnight tonight, low of 55. Highs near 72 on your Saturday. Will be partly sunny tomorrow, and then 71 and partly sunny on Sunday. Again today for your Friday, a 20% chance of showers, high of 68 degrees.
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Jason Gray on WBNH, remind me you're here. Here's something that happens at this time of year during the autumnal equinox. You know, it's hard to drive in the morning and in the evening. That's because the sun is rising directly due east and it's setting due west. And that means it's right in your eyes. Another thing is when the sun is dropping 10 degrees above the horizon about an hour before sunset, that's lower than most car sun visors can reach. So your sun visor is worthless. They say up to 9,000 crashes each year happen just due to the sun glare during this time. That's even more than the slick roads, 9,000 crashes. So yeah, be very careful. Also, make sure your windows are very clean because the light will hit it and then bounce around and it's hard to see. So, you know, polarized sunglasses.

you know, polarized sunglasses. That's the best thing to wear to cut down on these blinding reflections. Stock your wiper fluid. Keep that full so you can clear away any sudden smears during driving. And then just, you know, slow down. You're going to have to put a little bit more space between you and the car in front of you because they're having the same problem, not being able to see. So just think of that. Everybody out there, sun visor isn't working. And maybe they don't have their sunglasses on and they have a dirty windshield. So we're going to take it slower and, you know, be kind to one another and we'll make it home safely. Here's Corey Asbury.

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1: This is Today's Single Christian, and I'm Lena Ebuchamra. My list is long. How about yours? I'm talking about my list of questions to God, like, God, why is this happening to me? And God, how long is the waiting going to be? Or how about this one? God, when is the answer to this prayer request coming? My questions are endless, and unfortunately, God's answers aren't always as clear and quick as I want them to be. But what I'm learning is that I don't need God's answers to have His comfort. 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
3: October 7th, 2023. 3,000 Hamas-led terrorists rammed through Israel's southern border. They fired 3,000 rockets, killed 1,200 Israelis, took 250 hostages. Unthinkably, though, this all set off a global spike in anti-Semitism. 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

John Wesley celebrating the friend we have in Jesus. You know, we do. He's a friend. He sticks closer than a brother, a sister, even a trusted friend. You know, it's hard to find good friends these days. People who want to just sit with you, chat, laugh, have something encouraging to say. You know, people who know you and who get you. They're very fun friends. So I'm hoping today you have someone, you know, you're just able to say the next thing that comes to your mind and be accepted. I'll be back at 12 noon with some thoughts from my own mind that hopefully you'll accept on Rejoice.

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1: The Chicago Cubs were known for decades as lovable losers until they finally won the World Series in 2016, ending a 108-year drought. A snapshot of that frustration came on May 17, 1979 against the Phillies. The Cubs were down 7 runs before they even batted. Later, trailing 21-9, they kept swinging and somehow tied the game 22-22 in the 8th inning. It felt impossible, but they didn't quit. Joseph's life felt even longer. He spent 13 years as a slave in prison, sold into Egypt at 17, and promoted to prime minister at 30. It may have looked like wasted time, but it was God's training program. Joseph tried self-help and failed. Release would come only in God's time. Even when Joseph had the right gifts, he was forgotten by people. But God never forgot him. Scripture reminds us that promotion comes from the Lord alone. Here's the lesson. Waiting is not wasting. Be faithful where you are. God will exalt you in His way and His time.
0: Visit KingdomSports.online.
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3: With SRN News, I'm Bob Agnew in Washington. The state visit of China's leaders come with a lot of pomp and some protest. Here's correspondent Ben Thomas.
4: President Trump hailed what he described as a truly great friendship.
5: President Xi and I both understand that we represent different systems, but the ties between our people endure, and we've never gotten along better.
4: And he issued an invitation for guests to take a look at his White House ballroom project.
5: Anybody wants to walk into a construction site that's nice and clean and sparkling, it's our honor to have you do so, but this is in honor of President Xi, Madam Peng.
4: Trump has described the ballroom as essential for national security, with the military building a big complex under it. Ben Thomas, Washington.
3: Israeli Prime Minister Netanyahu stood firm against threats from New York City Mayor Mamdani as he spoke yesterday at the United Nations.
6: Israeli Prime Minister Benjamin Netanyahu, speaking at the United Nations as the Democrat Socialist Mayor of New York City, Zohran Mamdani, threatened to arrest him.
7: Mr. Mamdani, since you were elected mayor of this city, many Jews no longer feel safe in New York. They talk to me. They tell me.
6: Netanyahu going on to say the survival of Israel is at stake following the October 7th Hamas terrorist attack. Laura Winters reporting.
3: Also at SRNNews.com, the White House network video pool is back in operation today. This morning, in fact, marked the first time the pool has been in action since President Trump banned 3 news outlets at a high-profile showdown over media access. A judge temporarily struck down the ban of CNN, MS Now, and Politico on Thursday. The president had been accusing those outlets of engaging in what he calls fake news and stories biased against his administration. This is SRN News. Assisted suicide deaths in Canada have reached a new high watermark.
8: Much is made of how many people are killed by guns in the United States. But a new analysis of 2024 data finds that while 15,364 individuals lost their lives to firearm homicide in this country, 16,499 died via physician-assisted suicide in Canada. Since the country legalized assisted suicide in 2016, the number of people submitting to the procedure has grown steadily. Canadian lawmakers continue to expand the group of people who are eligible. Michael Harrington reporting.
3: The Family Research Council and FRC Action are holding their annual Pray, Vote, Stand Summit at Cornerstone Chapel in Leesburg, Virginia this weekend. Organizers say the gathering will bring Christians from across the nation for discussions with faith leaders, elected officials, and issue experts on a variety of topics. They will include the midterm elections, abortion pills, and other topics. This is SRN News. Here's Rich Thomason now with the Midday Wall Street Business Report.
9: The stock market moved higher in today's early going as the bond market looks to be stabilizing following another bond sell-off that brought U.S. Treasury yields to their highest levels in years. Oil prices have fallen a bit as investors look for signs of the reopening of the Strait of Hormuz. Brent crude, the international standard, dropped 1.4% to $98.83 per barrel, remaining below the $100 mark. Benchmark U.S. crude fell 1.7% to $92.97 per barrel. McDonald's will spend $8.5 billion over the next decade to modernize its restaurants, including expanding technology. The plan includes updated kitchens, more AI, customer rewards, as well as new items on the menu. For the Wall Street Business Report, I'm Rich Thomason.
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10: This is your weather forecast for the Peoria area. We have a 20% chance of rain showers today. Cloudy skies expected, high of 68 degrees. Mostly cloudy skies overnight tonight, low of 55. Highs near 72 on your Saturday, will be partly sunny tomorrow, and then 71 and partly sunny on Sunday. Again today for your Friday, a 20% chance of showers, high of 68 degrees.
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13: Welcome to Focal Point. I'm Dave Drury, and this is Ask Pastor Mike Live, where we bring you some of the most powerful exchanges from Pastor Mike Fabares' weekly call-in broadcast. Today's questions get right to the heart of things. A mother wanting to know exactly where her son is 11 years after losing him. Whether a so-called second baptism in the Holy Spirit is something every believer needs after salvation. And whether Malachi's promises about tithing still hold for a struggling business owner today. Well, Pastor Mike doesn't shy away from any of it. Let's get started.
14: Let's talk to Vicki. Vicki, you're on the air with Pastor Mike. How can I help?
15: Oh, hey, Mike. So my question, Mike, is this. In 1 Thessalonians, it talks about that the dead in Christ will rise first. And I'm talking, you know, like within the rapture time and, you know, and then we all be caught up and whatever. And I have a son I lost in a car accident 11 years ago. And I know he knows the Lord, knew the Lord, but... and it says, you know, when we die, we have this body, you know, we're face-to-face with the Lord, and I know that's spiritual. So can you kind of help me understand what that is talking about?
14: Yeah, well, please understand there's two parts to who we are. There's an immaterial part. That's who we truly are, our consciousness, right? Your son, as a Christian, right?
15: Spirit.
14: Right. That's his spirit, right? Your spirit, just like Jesus, he commends his spirit to his father on the cross, but his body went into a grave, right? Went into that tomb.
15: Yeah.
14: So he's present with the Lord. And he said with that man on the cross, who's also going to leave his body on a cross, he said, today you'll be with me in paradise. So off they go in their spirit, conscious, but their bodies stay on earth. Well, if let's just say Christ's body and this thief's body stay there on the planet, of course they didn't, Christ's body at least, was resurrected, but let's just say they stayed there. When Christ comes back, right, their bodies get reunited with the spirits when Christ is dispatched to get his church. So that's the point. Your son, my grandpa, everyone we know who is a Christian, they get their bodies back, and that is the totality of what God has planned for us. We're not planned to be disembodied spirits. We're planned to be embodied, and that's God's plan for all of us. And as it says in 2 Corinthians 5, we're not planned to be naked, as Paul put it, but to be in an eternal home, in a home that is made by God, and that's going to happen at the point of the rapture, when Christ is dispatched to get us as the last generation. Let's say it's us, so it's hopeful speaking, but maybe it's the next generation, but that's when everybody gets their bodies back. And so that's the last generation, according to 1 Corinthians 15, they don't have to go through the separation of the body, but they get it changed instantaneously.
15: Instantly.
14: Right?
15: Right.
14: And they get...
15: If we're raptured, right?
14: Correct.
15: You know, the rapture happens tomorrow, whatever.
14: Right.
15: Okay, so in the case of, you know, dismemberment, you know, incarnation, I mean, I know Elijah talked about the bones, you know, were brought together, the tendons, the muscles, whatever, so... It doesn't matter how you left this earth or what condition you're, or I mean, obviously, a lot of people that's been in bones, you know, they're
14: sure.
15: In bones and if there's anything that.
14: Right.
15: So I guess that doesn't matter, right?
14: That doesn't matter. God has. Right.
15: To put it back together.
14: Right. And our DNA, even learning about that of late here in human history, right, we understand there's a whole genetic code that tells everything about the human genome, tells us how a body is all constructed, and it's all there. And I know it's got errors in it in terms of problems, but it's all those problems are going to be fixed. And so everything that makes up the human being is going to be restored from that. And And God knows, you know, each individual one, even if every last cell is gone and there is no DNA from every human being, God's going to know where those are. They're cataloged somewhere in God's brain, and they're all going to be done, and they're all going to be remade. So, yes, God is going to reconstruct every last fingernail, toenail, eyelash, earlobe of every human being. Yes.
15: And do a physical body. I mean, I guess that's so hard to think of, because it's to say, you know, if I pass away now, the rapture happened, and I see, you know, obviously we know Jesus had his body, but my son didn't. But yeah, what, you know, if there's no him. So, I mean, I guess it's a spiritual body. That's the hard thing to understand, right? Because we live in that physical. It's like, well, what does that mean? You know, a new body, or, you know, he's with the Lord. So he's in some kind of body, right?
14: There's not a body now, though. And I would argue that there is no body now. You're found naked now. Okay. So disembodied. It's kind of like in your dream last night. You know, there's no body in your dreams. You're just dreaming. You're thinking. But then you will have a body. In other words, yeah, Jesus has a real body when he sits and has breakfasts by the Sea of Galilee with Peter in John 21. He has a real tongue. He has real teeth. He eats a real piece of fish, boiled fish, and you and I and your son, we're going to eat real food in the kingdom of God, in the eternal state. We're going to have real bodies. We'll be able to have a real hug, and we'll hear real things through our ears, and breathe real air through our nose. All that's real, and it's going to happen in real time and space, physically real. So yeah, it's going to be real, and God is going to make it all real, and it's not going to be see-through. It's not going to be mystical. It's not going to be transparent. It's going to be real, very real, and that's the way God designed us to be. Yeah. That's the way he designed Adam and Eve, and it's the way he designed you and me, Vicky, and that's the way he's designed our future bodies to be, only perfect, without all the sin and all the problems and diseases and sicknesses. It's going to be perfect.
15: Yeah, okay. So, I mean, I just think about, you know, like my son Brandon, or, you know, even, you know, Paul, or, you know, the ones that went before us, they're waiting for that body.
14: Correct. Correct.
15: Waiting for that, or yeah. Heaven?
14: Yes, there, they are.
15: I don't know.
14: Yes, and even
15: so deep, you know, it's like.
14: Well, even in the Book of Revelation, it talks about the saints under the altar saying, "How long? How long? How long is this going to go on?" And I do think there is an anticipation for the fulfillment of God's plan, and they're gonna want it to be finished. Because we're not designed to be naked, right? We're designed to be clothed in our eternal bodies, and I think we're going to want that. So not that it's going to be terrible. It's not going to be terrible. We're going to be comforted. It'll be okay. Well, to be with the Lord is going to be fine. It'll be better than to be here in our bodies away from the Lord. Yeah. It'll be better to be with the Lord, but it'll be even better when we'll be back in our bodies in a perfect place. So we look forward to that, Vicky. Right.
15: So when it talks about the graves opening and they come out, that's not literal. I mean, that's just figurative, right? I mean, I can
14: No, it's literal. Well, think about it. Think about it.
15: I have his ashes, you know, spread.
14: Okay, but whatever is left, think about it. Jesus' body literally was gone from the tomb. Right. And that is the prototype of the resurrection. It wasn't like, yeah, God just made a new body. See, that's why I don't like that phrase, new body. It was a remade body, a remanufactured body, but it was taken from what was old. That body that was beaten and bruised and died on the cross was laid in that tomb, but that was no longer there. When they went to find it, the body was not there. Right. There was just a bunch of wrappings there. So whatever is left of the body, whether it was a bunch of ashes, right, in an urn, or whether it's a bunch of bones in a coffin, or whether it is just, you know, whatever, at the bottom of the sea eaten by fish and it's been reprocessed a million times, whatever is left of it, right? God is going to take whatever is left and he's going to remake it. And think about it, even if it's millennia ago, right? Maybe there's nothing but atoms, you know, that are all over the universe, right? God is going to reassemble it. God knows where every last atom of every last person was, and he's going to reassemble it all.
15: Wow. Incredible.
14: Okay.
15: So that's good to know. I don't know how to understand it with my pea-brain mind. You know, I mean, I know the rapture happens in the twinkling of an eye, and that bone reconstruction happens before that. You know, whether we're going to see it or they're just going to be there when we appear before him, I don't know, but pretty amazing.
14: It is amazing. All right. Vicky, thanks for the call. Let's go to Monty. Monty, you're on the air with Pastor Mike Fabares. How can I help?
16: Hi, Mike. God bless you.
14: Thank you.
16: I have a one simple question. It's back a ways, but there's been people come to church at least twice I know of that would say, now that you've been saved, you need to be baptized into the Holy Spirit. And I could not recall that in the Bible, so I always rejected it. And I just want to know your take on that.
14: Yeah, the reason they say that is because in the book of Acts, right, there is a very unique situation where you have the concern of the Jews wondering how in the world we can have a person like Cornelius, a Roman, right, being saved and getting the same, you know, gift of salvation that the Jews got, or over there, the Asian, the Ephesian, getting the same gift that we've got. And so there was this delay by God's plan of this gift that shows the presence of God's Spirit in their life, where they're said to express that miraculous sign that was given in Acts chapter 2, and God showed them and proved to them that they are also given the full measure of God's Spirit, indwelling Spirit, that was promised in the New Covenant promise of Jeremiah 31, that they had and they received in Acts chapter 2, which was a miraculous sign of being able to speak in languages they hadn't learned.
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14: So that gift from Acts 2 was also showing up in the book of Acts in Cornelius's case, in the middle of the book of Acts, Acts chapter 10, and then Acts chapter 24. So those two situations, right, had led people to say, well, this looks like they already knew about Christ, but then this came after, and we'll just say, baptized by the Spirit brings this speaking in tongues. And so maybe you become a Christian, and then later in your Christian life, you have this encounter with the Holy Spirit, and then you have this expression of speaking in tongues, and everyone needs to go through that so that you can, as the United Pentecostals used to teach or still teach, then you can adequately worship and work and witness for the Lord. And I'm saying, no, you've taken a historical situation where the Jews were very concerned about, well, how in the world, you know, are the Gentiles being able to be included with the Jews in the promise of Abraham being blessed, you know, the way that we are with the Messiah's benefits, and they're using this sign that was trying to convince them of that. How are you making that the normative experience? According to Romans 8, if you don't have the Spirit of God, you're not even a son of God. Well, this is a mistake, I think, in the hermeneutic of the book of Acts, and it's only happened twice in the book of Acts. It was for a particular purpose, and they built an entire second blessing theology on it. And unfortunately, it's a misunderstanding, I think, of what's going on in the book of Acts. And it's led to a lot of false teaching about a second blessing and the sign of tongues, which they believe is an ecstatic utterance that everyone should have, which, of course, the book of 1 Corinthians chapter 12 says not everyone has it. So it can't be what they say it is, and it's a misreading of the book of Acts. So that's the problem with it, and that's where it comes from. And I understand if you just read the book of Acts without paying much attention to the bigger picture, you could say, wait a minute, you know, it looks like this person, Cornelius, was a God-fearing man, and so maybe he was good with God, and then all of a sudden this happens, or these Ephesians, they'd already heard about Christ, and then, you know, all of a sudden they have this encounter, and they get filled with the Spirit, and they speak in tongues. Well, that sounds like a second blessing, and all of a sudden now, maybe that's what we need to do. That's not what we're talking about. That's not what the Bible teaches.
16: So it's all right then that I rejected it.
14: Yes, absolutely. You should reject it. And I said 26, I meant 19. Acts 19 is when it happens to the Ephesians. Yeah.
16: I've wondered about that for so long. And now I finally get the picture.
14: Yeah.
16: Thank you very much.
14: Yeah. Acts 2, Acts 10, Acts 19. That's what I meant to say. Acts 2 is when that happened to the Jews. All the Jews come together at Pentecost, and they have this sign, and it's a miraculous sign, and a sign is a sign, and that means it's clearly miraculous. They learn languages that they hadn't studied, and then it happens in chapter 10 to Cornelius, verse 46, and then it happens again in chapter 19. And all of those, I think, are to prove the reality that, especially to the Jews, because the Jews were there hearing these Asians speaking the same gift that they had there in Acts chapter 2. And yeah, that is not... We're not to build a theology of being baptized by the Holy Spirit after conversion. There's no theology that squares with the Bible. You have all of the Spirit from the moment of your conversion. His Spirit doesn't come to you in stages, right? Obviously, our fruit comes in stages, and we bear fruit in different quantities throughout our Christian life, and sanctification is progressive, but, this is not... There's only one Pentecost, right? You become a Christian at the beginning of your Christian life, and that's it. That's right. You're either in or you're out. That's it.
16: All right. Thank you.
14: All right, Monty. Thanks for the call. It's a great question. Let's go to Kevin. Kevin, you're on the air with Pastor Mike Flabarez. How can I help?
18: Yes, I was just curious. In the book of Malachi, it talks about financial promises for tithing. I was wondering, is that for the Jews only? For back then when they tithed, was it, and if there is anything similar to the New Testament age that we're in?
14: Well, definitely the promise itself as it's set there in Malachi is specifically for Israel, and that is true. But the principle is definitely repeated in 2 Corinthians chapter 9, And so it's a broader principle in 2 Corinthians chapter 9. Let me take you back in the book of Malachi and just give you the context. Here's the problem in Malachi. When they resettled after the Babylonian exile, the problem was that there were people that were so anxious to rebuild their own homes, they weren't giving the way they should have to rebuild the temple. And as some of the other prophets had said, you're living in your paneled homes, and the worship center is not being repaired the way it should and rebuilt the way it should. And so that's why you're coming home with your money, and I've drilled holes in your purses and your wallets, and your money's not lasting. I'm blowing away your money. So you need to be giving faithfully. You're not giving your full tithe, which, of course, is a tenth, and it's part of the tax that God has taxed the people to give. And they gave two tithes every year, 20%, and then they gave a third tithe every third year. So you had several tithes that were built into the Mosaic Law. Well, there are no tithes in the New Testament because we're not a nation that we're supposed to be collecting tithes from our people. They're not our citizens. In the New Testament, we're a church, but every person that's a part of the church should be giving to their church. That's required in the New Testament. 1 Corinthians chapter 9 says that. But the principle of, hey, give and God will give back, well, you can see that in the Proverbs, honor the Lord with your wealth, right? And the principle of refreshing others with your wealth is certainly discussed repeatedly, as God loves to refresh those who refresh others. And then in 2 Corinthians chapter 9, starting in verse 6, he does say, listen, if you're going to sow sparingly, if you're kind of a cheapskate and you give, but you give just a little bit, then you're going to sow sparingly. But if you reap bountifully, you're going to reap bountifully. Now, it's not just material things in the context, right? He's talking here about reaping this harvest of righteousness. But it includes, as it goes on to say here, you'll be enriched in every way to be generous in every way, which through us will produce thanksgiving to God. So here's what I like to say to my church. It's like, you will be able to go the extra mile, right? That may be energy. Stay the extra hour. That might be time, and give the extra dollar. So if God is going to enrich you in every way, to be generous in every way, well, then I'm going to say he may repay you with energy, with efficiency, or with finances to be a more generous person even still. God will make generous people capable of being even more generous. So yes, the principle is repeated in the New Testament, but there's no repeating of the tithe because there's no tenths, there's no percentages ever repeated in the New Testament because we're not a nation. We're not giving to a nation. Our nation's already collecting our taxes, but we're a church, and the church we're supposed to give to, but there's no percentage given. We're just told to give, you know, a free will offering. What do you give? Well, it's up to you what you give, but you got to give to your church, according to 1 Corinthians 9, because they feed you spiritually. You're supposed to give materially to them, and you should be giving to people horizontally, to people around you when you see needs, right? According to 1 John chapter 3, if you see your brother in need, you shouldn't close your compassion, your heart toward them, but you ought to meet their need. If you see a need, you should meet it. So you give in two ways in the New Testament, all right? You give to your church, and you should decide how to give, and you should give in a way that is bountiful, right? You should give whatever percentage, I don't know, decide. And yes, I think God will equip you, right, to be generous in every way. And it could be, you know, efficiency, it could be energy, and it could be more money. But it's not so that you can be rich. That's where the prosperity preachers have said, you want to be rich? Give more money to this ministry. That is not the promise of the New Testament. The promise of the New Testament is if you give generously to God, God will make sure that you're equipped to continue to be generous. And God loves to enrich people in what ways? All kinds of ways to be generous. So the principle is repeated. But yeah, if you're starting to quote Malachi, as long as you know the New Testament context, I guess you could quote that and say, yeah, you can test God in this, but you got to test God in this from a New Testament perspective and know that there's parallels to the Malachi passage.
18: Yeah, well, I was just curious because I do give and such, and I have my own business, and I just got whacked and lost half of my income here in the last month and a half, So I was just kind of curious about that because I was like, well, like, I thought I was doing what I was supposed to be doing, but maybe I'm not doing something right, or maybe it's just a big test. I don't know.
14: Right.
18: It's been kind of confusing, you know.
14: Well, here's what I would say. Anytime something like that happens, whether it's, you know, your finances or your physical health, you got to pray Psalm 139, verses 23 and 24, and that is say to God, when you get off the call or tonight when you're free, you say, God, search me, know my heart, try me, know my thoughts, see if there's any grievous way in me, and then lead me in the everlasting way. And if he says to you in your conscience, no, there's no problem here, you know, Kevin, I'm just putting you through a trial, then prove to God that you can handle this trial, because the trial is going to make you stronger, going to teach you endurance, going to do something. But maybe there is something. Maybe there's something in your business that God is trying to point out that you're doing you shouldn't do. Maybe someone you're dealing with you shouldn't be dealing with. Maybe he's trying to get your attention, like Hebrews chapter 12 says, and that he's disciplining you in some way, but maybe he's not. But you do need to give him the chance to point it out. And God is a good God. He's a good father. And when he does bring discipline to our lives, there's nothing he wants more than to point it out to us. But we've got to slow down enough in prayer and be quiet, you know, at least for a few minutes in silence and say, God, is there anything? Is there anything? And he'll bring it to mind if there's something. And if not, you can get up from prayer and start saying, okay, it's a test. And you can know it's a test. And if it's a test, then here's what happens in a test. You can keep saying what Job said at the beginning, at least. And that is, the Lord gives and the Lord takes away. Blessed be the name of the Lord. I'm going to trust him even when times are hard. And I'm going to continue to do the right thing even when times are hard. And God is going to make you a stronger Christian, Kevin. And that's a good thing. And you'll come out of this stronger, and you will know. You won't be scratching your head. You'll know that this is a test. So you need to get past the questioning of what this is, and I just think that's going to take you by the end of today, you can be done wondering about it, because God is in no way going to hide this from you.
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1: Glad you've joined us for this Friday edition of The Public Square from the American Policy Roundtable with Dave Zanotti. And I'm Wayne Shepherd. Dave, it's amazing with the internet and radio these days how far we can reach with this program.
2: Well, we decided to take a little look behind the curtain and pull it back, Wayne. There's sort of certain traditions about radio that you don't tell people everything because it's theater of the mind. But as we've been going out across the country doing policy briefings all over the place, people have begun to figure out that when they hear this broadcast, it's often being assembled on the fly, live, from multiple cities across the country at the very same time. We might be talking together from Chicago and Nashville, Ohio and Florida, Texas or California. You might be in China.
1: Just never know.
2: All right. There are times we've recorded you from China. It sounded like you were sitting right next to us. This is a public policy effort that spans the nation. And often when we're sitting together talking, we're actually all working on different projects and issues in four or five different states at the same time. So we welcome you to come into the public square. As far as it works online and in the digital world, it really is an assembly where we're coming together from all over the place and we're working on projects and issues with people all over the nation. So it's a very vibrant, very organic operation.
1: So a peek behind the curtain here today, but what for what purpose?
2: So that you would understand that there is a real effort going on to reach America at the grassroots, that this isn't some office sitting in a Capitol or sitting in Washington, D.C. talking about what public policy ought to look like. We've got people on the ground doing it every day. And when you listen to the public square, you're being invited right into the middle of the conversation.
1: And we value you as a supporting partner of this work as well. Check us out online at aproundtable.org. This has been The Public Square.
3: It's Crazy Money Day. 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But what if AI also creates entirely new opportunities? The latest technology companies are making massive investments in the physical infrastructure that's needed to power AI. They now need people with skilled trades to make it happen. Meta announced a $115 million investment in America's Workforce Academy. 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OpenAI has highlighted the growing demand for skilled trades as America expands the infrastructure needed to support this new technology. 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
4: This is your weather forecast for the Peoria area. We have a 20% chance of rain showers today. Cloudy skies expected, high of 68 degrees. Mostly cloudy skies overnight tonight, low of 55. Highs near 72 on your Saturday, will be partly sunny tomorrow, and then 71 and partly sunny on Sunday. Again today for your Friday, a 20% chance of showers, high of 68 degrees.
5: Life can be complex, leading some to complicate the beautiful simplicity of salvation. 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
8: Two lives, two legacies, two worldviews still at battle today. Marxist ideas are infiltrating the most unlikely places in America. Karl Marx and D.L. Moody, the contrast between these men could not be greater. Today, another interview about Marx and Moody, a book co-authored by Erwin Lutzer and Greg Quigel. From the Moody Church in Chicago, this is Running to Win with Dr. Erwin Lutzer, whose clear teaching helps us make it across the finish line. Here now are Pastor Lutzer and co-author Greg Quigel to give us more details on the stark differences between Karl Marx and D.L. Moody.
9: This is Pastor Lutzer. Thank you so much for joining us for a very special episode of Running to Win. I have an author with me here in the studio that I will introduce to you in just a moment. We have written a book together, and you might be surprised at the title. So just a word of explanation. About a year ago, I gave a lecture at the tomb of Karl Marx in London, trying to help people to understand his continuing impact, who he was, what the Communist Manifesto taught. But as I was preparing the lecture, I realized that he was actually a contemporary of D.L. Moody for 46 years. And as I mentioned in the last program, we have no evidence that Marx ever attended a meeting by D.L. Moody in England. Of course, Moody was preaching to large crowds every single night. Engels, who helped write the Communist Manifesto, did attend, and what he said about it is fascinating. I referred to it very briefly last time. The title of the book is Marx and Moody, Two Contemporaries, Two Gospels, Two Tombstones, and One Choice. You may say, well, why do you include tombstones in the title? Well, actually, at the end of the book, I write a chapter as we go to the tomb of Karl Marx, as we go to the tomb of Moody, and we talk about their legacies. And one of the emphases we have in the book is this: we all want to ask ourselves, how will we be remembered? And what this book does is it showcases two different approaches to the world, a contrast, actually, between Moody, who preached the gospel of Jesus Christ, but also was very involved in social issues, and Karl Marx, who had his own atheistic explanation as to what was wrong. And the explanation that he gave ended up being terrifying. Now, before I introduce our guest, I do want to remind you that the Communist Manifesto, which I discuss in detail in the book, is actually one that has some terrifying statements. Let me give you the very last. You know, there are many people who read the last comment in the Communist Manifesto, and they skip the comment that comes just before it. I'm going to read it for you. The communists disdain to conceal their views. They openly declare that their ends can only be attained by the forcible overthrow of all existing social conditions. Let the ruling class tremble at the communist revolution. And then, in another quotation, Karl Marx says that he does not apologize for the violence. He indicates that there is going to be a great deal of violence. Now, this is something that's important for us to understand. I hope I have time to talk about how Marxism came to America without violence, but that's another story. Greg, I'm so glad to have you here and to be a co-author with you in this book, Marx and Moody. What is it that motivates you about D.L. Moody?
10: I think Mr. Moody has been misunderstood and misrepresented. And I think Mr. Moody has a lot to say to us today. One of the things that Mr. Moody teaches us is the importance of never separating evangelism and working to address the needs of the poor. Moody certainly prioritizes them, as I believe the Bible does. Jesus prioritized them. But he never says we should do one and disregard the other. And his life and work is a beautiful illustration of a biblical model of how to do both gospel preaching and evangelism, and at the same time, practically addressing the needs of the poor.
9: You know, the person, by the way, that you hear speaking is Greg Quiggle, who used to teach at

0: way that you hear speaking is Greg Quiggle, who used to teach at Moody Bible Institute. He wrote, of course, the section on D.L. Moody in the book, and I wrote the section on Karl Marx. And in a few moments, we're going to be giving you some contact info as to how this book can be yours. But Greg, isn't it interesting? People may not realize how famous Moody was. He interacted with three presidents.
1: Indeed. As a young man, he started a Sunday school in Chicago, and President-elect Abraham Lincoln stopped in the Sunday school in Chicago. It had become so famous that Lincoln said, I've got to see this for myself. There were over 1,000 street kids that were attending his Sunday school. So Lincoln came by. Later on, President U.S. Grant and his cabinet attended one of Moody's revival meetings in 1876. And then we don't have an exact date, and he wasn't president yet. But Woodrow Wilson was one time getting a haircut, of all things. And Mr. Moody came in to get a haircut, sat right beside Wilson. And Wilson talked about listening to Moody talk to his barber and the other people. And he said, it was like being in a church service. The way that Moody spoke to these men about their souls, the way he had regard for them as people, his interest in these other men in the room. He said it was an extraordinary thing to see how Moody interacted with human beings.
0: You know, of course, there's so much that we could talk about, but I can't help but go back to the Sunday school, because that actually was the beginning of Moody Church, wasn't it?
1: Yes, it was. And it says something about Mr. Moody. You know, we mentioned in the last program he grew up poor. He was also poorly educated. He only had 5 years of formal education. Moody had a burden for poor kids. One time he came back from a meeting and they said, how did it go? And he said, we had 2.5 converts. And I said, oh, 2 adults and a kid? He said, no, 2 kids and an adult. The kids have their entire life to give to the Lord. So he concentrated on kids, especially poor kids. And so he had this burden for poor urban kids.
0: And he tried to take them to church, and they didn't want these kids because they were too rowdy.
1: Yes.
0: So Moody says, I'm beginning my own Sunday school, but he's also beginning his own church. And that, of course, is dear to my heart, having been the senior pastor at the Moody Church for 36 years. Yes. And, of course, we don't have time to discuss it, but after that came the Moody Bible Institute.
1: Indeed.
0: And I love the fact that Moody was such a humble man that he refused to take any credit for the fact that he was famous. I mean, he was front page news in England, especially when he had his tour through the British Isles.
1: Yes.
0: And so forth. And so Moody's impact is ongoing, but so is the impact of Karl Marx. I want to say a word about him, since the title of the book is Marx and Moody. And of course, at the end of this broadcast, I'll be giving you some contact info as to how this book can be yours. I want to discuss very briefly, how did Marxism come to the United States? That, of course, should interest us. As a matter of fact, you know, you parents, you know what it's like to send a child to college nowadays, and they come back and they are thinking differently than you are. Yeah, they sure are. Maybe it's based on some of the things that Karl Marx says about truth in the Communist Manifesto. I don't have time to go into it, but that, of course, becomes very, very important, how you understand history and so forth. But this is the point I want to make. There was in Italy a communist during the Mussolini era, and he was wondering how communism could come to America. He looked at what happened in Russia, and he knew that that was not a great advertisement for communism. So he said that in America, communism was going to have to come. As a matter of fact, an exact quote is, Marxism is exactly the philosophy that must kill Christianity. He saw three roadblocks to Marxism. He saw, first of all, Christianity, the family, and capitalism. Now, actually, Gramsci was sitting in prison. Why Would a man like

Our God does not change like shifting shadows. He's the same God of Abraham, Isaac, and Jacob, and he's our God. Isn't that amazing? We share that with all the Israelites. Donna Leland here on your Friday with Rejoice. Here's Tasha Layton.

Josh Baldwin, Spirit of the Living God. Well, if you're out and about tomorrow and you're there at the time of the moon rising, you're going to see a harvest moon. This is the full moon that occurs closest to the autumn equinox. And it was a very important moon because the farmers needed that in order to work later into the evening to bring in all that beautiful summer harvest. And it looks the best right as it's rising above the horizon. And that's when it's the most beautiful and you get that full harvest moon effect. So again, that's coming up tomorrow night. And then it will have fully risen by, I guess, like 12:49. I love those, you know, different things that pop up in the sky now and then. Here's Wren Collective, Evergreen.

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0: Have you had to deal with this? I have. It wasn't a neighbor, it was a trusted friend. What happens when the police come and take the father of your child's best friend away to jail? This isn't easy. First, it's important for you and I to find out why so we can carefully explain what happened. No, our kids don't need to know everything, just enough to know how to help their friend. As a believer in Christ, it's also important that we tell our kids that God still loves the offender. And if they're a follower of Christ, Jesus has already forgiven them. Then make sure they don't abandon their friend. They need each other more than ever.
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3: 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Author Jeff Crosby wrote about that song in a new book, and he'll give his own perspective of his grandmother. 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

Where are you seeing the grace of God today? The grace of God is the Holy Spirit. So where do you see Him working? I can see Him working in my family. One of my family members is kind of making references to God being at work in her life. And then also another family member doesn't seem to be so antagonistic toward, you know, our faith as well. So that's been kind of refreshing. I can see the Holy Spirit working. Here's Torrin Wells.

0: Brian and Katie Torwald, Holy Spirit on WBNH. Let's check and see what Wayne Shepherd is all about with his first person broadcast. 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He's going to be talking with an artist who's a wood artist. He creates and restores furniture. Edward Bouvier is an artisan known as the Village Woodwright. We're going to hear his story and find out why he does what he does. Wayne Shepherd, always talking with interesting people. First person, that's this Sunday at 5:30 on WBNH.
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2: When you draw near to God, remember that as soon as you get close to God, he's going to start dealing with issues in your life. And so he says, hey, wash your hands as you come near to God. That's a sign of purity. You sinners, purify your hearts. He's going to start dealing with your actions, and he's going to start dealing with your heart, and he's going to start dealing with your mind. So he says it's going to lead you to grieve, which is a sign of repentance as we realize, God, there's areas in my life that you don't accept, and so it's going to lead you to grieve. And it says you will change your laughter to mourning and your joy to gloom. Why not forever? For a season as you are changing.
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7: I've never seen a morning the sun forgot to rise, in every single detail, you're faithful every time.

starting now. Got any plans for this weekend? Well, the weather should be very nice, some very mild temperatures. For today, 70, of course, overnight low 56, 68 tomorrow, and then getting down to 58 overnight. Still comfortable on Sunday, 72. Beautiful day to go for a walk or maybe a pumpkin patch. And then 76 Monday and getting back around 80 by Tuesday. No mention of rain whatsoever. So anyone who's planning their wedding for this weekend, it should work out nicely. Here's Mike Donahue.

Charles Billingsley, God is good on WBNH. We know that here at this radio station every day, come into this building, and that's the goodness of God, you know, and he has just been sustaining us through our listeners all these years. Everything we see, feel, touch, talk into, it's all by the grace of God. And it's your giving, too. So we want to thank you so much. Here's Leland.

0: This is FEBC Today with Ed Cannon, the president of the Far East Broadcasting Company. 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
1: You know, Wayne, we've been broadcasting the gospel on a number of FM stations in Thailand for a very, very long time. But the testimony we're about to hear reveals the truth that it's not just a broadcast that can stimulate a person to come to faith in Christ. It's many contacts. Let's listen to this.
2: I came to know God because a friend invited me to listen to God's story at church. I accepted him as my savior, and he gave me a Bible to read. When I listened to your program, the broadcaster mentioned a Bible correspondent course. I would like to get to know God better. I also like to receive books distributed through your program. Thank you to the staff for talking to me. May God bless you.
1: Interesting. She started by a friend introducing her to church. At church, she became a believer. They gave her a Bible. She listened to the radio. She signed up for a correspondence course. She read books. And lastly, the radio station called her and continued to work on her faith and her discipleship.
0: That's disciple making.
1: And that's where we are today. We're all one piece of a process of bringing many people to faith in Christ. It's not just a radio program. It's not just reading the gospel. It's a collection of things. Paul said there are many parts to the Christian body, and you're playing a part just as well as FEBC. Could I encourage you today to take seriously your role in that process to bring your friends and your neighbors to faith in Christ?
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Alive City, lay them down. It's a Friday, and so glad you chose us here at WBNH. Well, Saturdays and Sundays, we've got some programs that we don't normally air. Some are only produced once a week. 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It starts with Paws and Tails at 8 o'clock. 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
1: With SRN News, I'm Bob Agnew in Washington. Diplomacy continues with President Trump and his Chinese counterpart today at the White House.
2: As the leaders of our two nations, President Xi and I both understand that we represent different systems, but the ties between our people endure, and we've never gotten along better.
1: And those comments from the president last night at a state dinner. Through a translator today, the Chinese president talked about how this round of talks expanded upon what he spoke about with President Trump during his visit to China back in May.
3: When the president visited China in May, we agreed on the vision of building a constructive China-U.S. relationship of strategic stability.
1: And the president says that he has accepted an invitation to return to China once again.
3: This year, there will be two more opportunities for us to meet each other. Firstly, the APEC meeting in China, and then the G20 summit in the United States. I do welcome you, Mr. President and the First Lady, to visit China.
4: Well, thank you very much. We will. And we'll be speaking a lot.
1: And after big losses yesterday on Wall Street, all the major indexes are thriving in early trading. More details from Seth Sutel.
5: I'm Seth Sutel, and this is Markets in a Minute. Stocks are mixed in the early going on Wall Street after bouncing around earlier. The S&P 500 inched up 0.1% in the first hour of trading Friday. The Dow rose 140 points, that's about 0.3%. The Nasdaq Composite edged up 0.1%. Measures of smaller company stocks fell. The price of Brent crude fell about 1% to $99 a barrel. That was welcome news for markets that have been getting anxious about inflation. Stocks are still feeling the heat from higher bond yields. Those raise the cost of borrowing for everyone, from home buyers to the U.S. government. The yield on the 10-year Treasury rose to 5.22%. Seth Sutel, New York.
1: This is SRN News. A lot of churchgoers these days say they don't have much faith in the Bible. Correspondent Michael Harrington explains.
6: A new poll from Lifeway Research finds 28% of Protestants who attend worship regularly believe that as culture changes, some biblical truths become obsolete. And 34% of respondents say that, quote, I accept some truths from the Bible, but others just don't fit what I believe. Both results are several points higher than when Lifeway asked the same question 5 years ago. Young churchgoers more likely to discount the Bible. Michael Harrington reporting.
1: Also at SRNnews.com, most nations in Western Europe are abandoning Christianity, perhaps none faster than France. A recent study found that about half of the French population is atheist, agnostic, or followers of no particular religion. The country enforces its own aggressive form of secularism, even though it has long been in close alliance with the Catholic Church. This is SRN News. McDonald's trying to make some upgrades, and it figures it's time to add some shine to those golden arches.
7: The fast food giant plans to spend $8.5 billion over the next decade to modernize its restaurants, including expanding technology. The plan is for updated kitchens, more AI, greater customer rewards, and new menu items.
1: And that is correspondent Rich Thomason reporting. A powerful blast shook the Greek capital's tourist district of Plaka near the ancient Acropolis today, causing a building to collapse and injuring at least two people who were rescued from an adjacent building. The cause of the explosion was not immediately clear, but local media said a gas leak is suspected. The fire department said the explosion occurred in an old two-story building in the Plaka district, the historic part of Athens that lies at the foot of Acropolis Hill. More of these stories at SRNnews.com.
8: This is your weather forecast for the Peoria area. We have a 20% chance of rain showers today. Cloudy skies expected, high of 68 degrees. Mostly cloudy skies overnight tonight, low of 55. Highs near 72 on your Saturday, will be partly sunny tomorrow, and then 71 and partly sunny on Sunday. Again today for your Friday, a 20% chance of showers, high of 68 degrees.
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11: I want to encourage you. Don't be ignorant of the schemes of the adversary. When you're moving forward in God, the enemy will come against you. You need to realize what's going on, and you need to go into, like David did, the stronghold.

0: When the battle gets stronger and the enemy attacks, your connection to God, it needs to go deeper. Welcome to Discovering the Jewish Jesus. I'm your host, Dustin Roberts, and today, Rabbi Schneider reveals how difficult seasons can become opportunities for spiritual breakthrough. Then Rabbi shows you how to recognize the enemy's attacks, to find your stronghold in God as a response, and then cling to Him when pressure comes. God's preparing you for something greater. Now here's Rabbi.
1: Beloved, I believe there is a supernatural unction, a supernatural mandate and anointing on my life for breakthrough. And I believe the unction for breakthrough that Father has placed upon my life can be imparted unto you. And I believe that through these teachings, there's an impartation that will flood your life and propel you into greater breakthrough. First of all, in the spiritual sense, also in the material world. We see an example of how to get breakthrough from the life of David. We began last week looking at the book of 2 Samuel, chapter number 5, verse 17 through 25, and a corresponding scripture from the book of 1 Chronicles, chapter number 14. And last week we learned that when David was anointed king, immediately the Philistines, when they heard of it, they attacked him. The truth is that when you are moving forward in Hashem, when you're moving forward in the anointing, when you're moving forward in your faith, in your walk with God, when you're moving forward in your ministry, you should understand that the enemy will respond to that and he will try to stop you by attacking you. And the Lord allows the enemy to respond because there's something about you and I engaging with the enemy and overcoming the enemy's attacks. There's something about us engaging and fighting that causes us to become mature sons and daughters. You see, somehow Father has ordained that you and I come into full sonship. And when I say full sonship, I'm speaking both of daughters and sons, that there's something that is required for you and I to enter into the fullness of sonship. And what is required for you and I to mature as sons and daughters is that we fight the enemy and overcome. So the Lord ordained that we would have an adversary. Think about Jesus, what happened when he was anointed by the Holy Spirit at the Jordan River. Most of us know the story, Yeshua goes to the Jordan River. He's immersed by Yohanan, John the Baptist. And as soon as Yeshua comes out of the river, the Holy Spirit descends upon him in the form of a dove. And the voice comes from heaven that says, "You are my beloved son, and in you I am well pleased." The people that were there, John the Baptist, heard the voice saying, "This is my beloved son in whom I'm well pleased." The point is that this is when Yeshua was anointed and called into ministry. Now, what's the very next thing that happens? The Spirit of the Lord leads Jesus into the wilderness where Yeshua has to combat the devil for 40 days and 40 nights. And it's not until after Yeshua faced the devil and overcame him in the wilderness that Yeshua's ministry began. In other words, the Lord ordained that before Yeshua's ministry began, he would first have to face the assault of the devil and overcome him. This is why the scripture says that Yeshua was led into the wilderness by the Spirit of God. And then after Jesus faced the devil for 40 days, the Bible says he came out of the wilderness, listen, in the power of the Spirit. He was empowered as he clung to Hashem, as he clung to Father God, and resisted the devil's attack in the wilderness. And so this fight that we're in is part of God's plan for our life. When David realized he was being attacked after he was anointed, he didn't give up his kingship. He didn't say, "Well, it's not worth it because if I'm king," because David had just been anointed king. David didn't say, "Well, it's not worth it. I don't want to be king because if I am, the Philistines will attack me and I don't want to have to deal with that." No, instead what David did, the scripture says, he went down into a stronghold. So let's read it. When the Philistines heard this, when they heard that David had been anointed king, reviewing, when the Philistines heard this, that they had anointed David king over Israel, all the Philistines went up to seek out David. Why were they seeking him? To kill him, to destroy him. When David heard of it, he went down to, listen now, the stronghold. When you and I are moving forward in the anointing, the enemy will respond. He'll try to stop us. And I shared a personal example with you last time in my own life. The enemy will respond. He'll attack to stop us. And you and I need to be careful to, number one, recognize that what is happening is an attack of the enemy, whether it's in our circumstances, something goes wrong, or we come up against a wall, or whether it's in our dreams at night, or whether it's our mind starts having all kinds of wrong thoughts. We need to realize what's going on. We need to realize it's not just something that's going on randomly or in the natural world. We need to realize that we're under attack. So when David heard of it, when he realized he was being attacked, he went down to the stronghold. So I want to talk about what it means to go down into the stronghold. But before I do, I want to give you one more example of something that happened in my own life in relation to this. I was overseas in Africa a few years ago preaching the gospel. And as I sat in my little room there, getting ready to minister that day, I noticed that every thought, beloved one, that I was thinking was wrong. My thoughts were wrong about every single person, about every single circumstance. My mind had been bent by the enemy, and I realized what was going on. The enemy was attacking me. He was trying to stop me because he knew I was about to release the gospel and thousands of people were about to get saved. This is what happened to David. I want to encourage you. Don't be ignorant of the schemes of the adversary. When you're moving forward in God, the enemy will come against you. You need to realize what's going on. You need to stand in your place. You need to hold your ground, and you need to go into, like David did, the stronghold.
0: 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And if this ministry has blessed you, would you consider becoming a monthly partner today? 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
1: How do we go into a stronghold? David was going into a physical stronghold. I'm talking about taking the physical and helping you understand that really this is about something spiritual. I've noticed in my own life that when I am up against a big burden, when I'm carrying something great, I will transition into my prayer language. And what's really interesting about this is that I started using my prayer language before I even knew there was such a thing. No one had ever taught me about it. I was not schooled in it and not read about it. But what I noticed was that as a very young pastor, when I became particularly burdened about something that was going on in the ministry, I would just begin to speak to God from the depths of my soul in a language that was not English. And this is called tongues. It's a personal prayer language. But before you get thrown off, let me share with you, I want to bring comfort and understanding, if at all possible, to everybody right now. First of all, a lot of the teaching about tongues has been, in my view, incorrect. Tongues is multidimensional. There are many different types of tongues. For example, when we see in the book of Acts, chapter number 2, that when the Holy Spirit first fell upon the church, those first 120 believers began to speak in tongues. We know the story. 120 believers were gathered together in Acts chapter 2 in what's called the upper room. They're in the upper room. The day of Shavuot or Pentecost had come, which was the day that God revealed his glory to the children of Israel at Mount Sinai 1,500 years earlier. So it's just interesting showing the connection between the Brit Hadashah, the New Testament, and the Hebrew Bible. The same day the glory appeared on top of Mount Sinai, 1,500 years earlier with Moses and the children of Israel, to that same day, now the Spirit of the Lord appears in glory again as they're gathered in the upper room. So here they were in the upper room, recalling how Father God, how the God of Israel had manifested himself in fire on top of Mount Sinai 1,500 years earlier and wrote his law on the tablets of stone. As they're thinking about that in the upper room on Pentecost or Shavuot, suddenly a tongue of fire comes upon each one of those 120 believers, and then he fills them with the Spirit, and they begin to speak with tongues. But notice, the tongues that they spoke in were known, not unknown, but known languages. They began to speak in languages that they had never learned. Why? Because there were people that were gathered in Jerusalem that spoke many different languages. And the Lord wanted the gospel of Messiah Jesus to be proclaimed and heard by everyone that was there. In other words, he wanted the people that were there that didn't speak Hebrew and didn't speak Aramaic, he wanted them to be able to hear the gospel. So he gave those first 120 believers that had just been filled with the Spirit a supernatural gift to proclaim the gospel in a tongue that they had never learned, but the tongue that they spoke the gospel in was actually a real language. Now, what's interesting is that many times people are using Acts chapter 2 as a template for what should be everybody's experience. And so the teaching is, and I'm not trying to cause dissension here, but the teaching is that the evidence of being filled with the Holy Spirit is speaking in tongues, and they use Acts 2 as their reference. But what happened in Acts 2 is not what is actually happening in the contemporary church, because in the contemporary church, when someone says that they were baptized in the Holy Spirit and began to speak with a tongue, that tongue is not an Acts chapter 2 tongue, because the tongue they're speaking in isn't a known language most of the time, but rather it's a prayer language. And so there are several different types of tongues in the New Testament. There's a tongue that is a supernatural ability to speak in a language that you've never learned, number one. Number two, there's a tongue that is spoken about in the book of Corinthians that is an unknown language. It's a supernatural language that's to be used in a corporate gathering. And when that tongue is used in a corporate gathering, there needs to be an interpreter in the gathering to translate what was just spoken. That's the second use of tongues. But the type of tongues that I'm talking about is not either of those. It's not the tongues in Acts chapter 2, which is a known language. It's not a tongue that someone stands up in a corporate worship services and begins to speak in a tongue, and then somebody else stands up and interprets. I'm not talking about that. I'm talking about something different. I'm going to the book of 1 Corinthians chapter 14. I'm reading in verse number 4. Paul says this, "One who speaks in a tongue edifies himself." So we're talking about something entirely different now. We're talking about a tongue that is for the benefit of the believer. You see, every other gift of the Holy Spirit is a gift for the body. But the gift of tongues as a personal prayer language is not for the body, but it's for the gift of the individual, for the believer. So listen to what Paul said. "One who speaks in a tongue edifies himself." See, you edify yourself when you speak in a tongue. And then he goes on in verse number 5, he says, "Now I wish that you all spoke in tongues." Why does Paul want everybody to speak in tongues? Because it's a gift that can edify you. And so I believe that the ability to have a prayer language is not the initial evidence necessarily of being baptized in the Holy Spirit. I don't believe you have to speak in a prayer language or in an unknown tongue to be baptized in the Holy Spirit, because I believe there are examples in Scripture where someone was baptized in the Holy Spirit and they began to proclaim the gospel in their known language. But I do believe that the gift of tongues as a prayer language is available to everybody. And a lot of times people, they feel like if you're able to do it at will, it must not be real. See, this is what happened to me. As a young believer, I noticed that when I got under an extreme burden, I would just transition into my soul into like this low gear, if you will. I used the illustration last time. It's like in the old cars, if you were going up a steep hill You could put the car in low one or low two. It would bring the transmission way down low to give you much power. That's what I noticed happened to me. If I was under a burden, I'd transition down deep into my soul and I'd begin to speak in a tongue. It would just automatically happen. I was carrying a burden. I need to connect with Father about this. I needed to connect with the Spirit about this burden. And subconsciously, without even choosing to do it, I just did it. I just went down into this low place in the Spirit and began to speak in a prayer language that no one ever taught me about. I didn't even know what it was. I began to ask myself, is this what it means to speak in tongues? I wasn't sure. I thought it was. I didn't know what was going on. And then when I realized that I could do it at will, anytime I wanted to, I thought, is this really real? I mean, if it was God, wouldn't it have to be Him starting it within you and you'd only be able to do it when He was bubbling up from within you? But you can do it anytime you want to, I said to myself. How do you know if this is God or not? And so I began to lose confidence. I thought, maybe this isn't God. Maybe this isn't really tongues. And then as time went on, beloved, I came to the deep conviction, and now I feel like I know. No, this is my prayer language. I can use it anytime I want to. And I find that when I'm really burdened about something, I go into my stronghold oftentimes, which often is this place of using my prayer language. So I want to encourage you today, be open. Be open to this. If you just hear something in you, if you've never done this before, just begin to speak out what you hear and don't question it. Don't say this isn't really real. Just go with it. Just begin to, I don't want to say practice it because that sounds like you're performing. But what I'm wanting to do is get you in the habit of using it because the Holy Spirit makes groanings, the scripture says, within us that are too deep for words. And that's what this prayer language is. It's the burden of the Holy Spirit in you. It's the burden of your soul being released by the Holy Spirit in the Spirit so that you can connect with God in a very deep and real way. So number one, when we're under attack, we can go into the stronghold by using our prayer language. Secondly, beloved ones, we go into the stronghold by just getting still and quiet before God, alone with God, and just begin to open our heart to Him. Just be real with Him. Just begin to talk to Jesus, whether it's out loud or silently. But go into a place where you're alone with God and just begin to open your soul to Him. Just sit before Him. Just rest in Him. Just ask Him for help. And as you do, He's going to strengthen you and equip you for what you're going through. You see, David clung to God. When he realized he was under attack, he went into the stronghold and he clung to God. The Hebrew word for this is dvekut. It means clinging. We need to cling to God because when we're not clinging to Him, we're vulnerable to the enemy's attacks. Some of you have heard me share the story. Years ago, I saw so many people that said they were Christians just falling and falling and falling and failing. And it really shook me up. Because the Bible says we should be victorious in Jesus. And it got to the place where I couldn't put it under a rug anymore. I said, Lord, unless you tell me why so many people that say they know you and believe in you seem to be failing and falling as a habitual pattern, I said, how can I believe in you myself? I said, Lord, if you're not helping them, how can I be sure you're going to help me? And I said, God, I can't go any further until you answer me. And I just remained in this place of being quiet before the Lord, just waiting for Him. I had confidence that He would speak, but I was sad. And the next day, as I was in this state, the Holy Spirit clearly spoke to me. And He said to me, the reason you're seeing what you're seeing with so many falling and failing is, He said, it's because my people are not trusting me. But when the Spirit said the word trust to me, the word trust was full of revelation and meaning with the word clinging. He said, my people are falling and failing because they're not clinging to me. So I want to encourage you, beloved, when you're moving forward in the Lord, expect an attack. When you do get attacked, don't panic. Don't abandon the ship. Go down deep. Go into the stronghold. Get alone with God. Get still with God. Talk to Him and cling with Him. Beloved, discovering the Jewish Jesus has some very specific strategies about how we're going to be reaching Jewish people living in the land of Israel in the years ahead. I want to ask you to financially sow into this ministry so that I can accomplish all that God has given me to do. It's always cost money, beloved ones, to spread the gospel. When the Lord told Moses to build the tabernacle, the first thing the Lord told Moses to do was to raise a contribution from amongst the people so that Moses would have the resources that he needed to build the Mishkan, which is the Hebrew word for tabernacle. The same truth holds today. It costs money, beloved, to spread the gospel. Whether it's through television, radio, even social media costs money. I can't do it without you. I want to ask you, would you partner with God? 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
0: 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Yep, that's right, Jews.com. What a great website. And you know what? We own it and we're using it to reach Jewish people with the gospel. We created it as a place where Jewish people can explore questions about God, the Hebrew scriptures, their Jewish identity, and the Messiah at their own pace. They can hear Rabbi Schneider's story, examine what scripture says about Jesus, and even ask questions privately to receive a personal response from our team in Israel. I encourage you yourself, check it out. And you know what? Would you pray for us? We're getting significant backlash already from the Jewish community because they don't like our proselytizing efforts. And you know what that means? That means we're doing exactly what Jesus did. We're sharing the gospel, and the religious elite, they don't like it. So that means we're succeeding. So pray for us, stand with us. And you know what? If you feel called to do more beyond prayer and you want to support this mission to reach Jewish people with the gospel, then you can help us. Give today at discoveringthejewishjesus.com. And now here's Rabbi. He's going to speak God's sacred blessing over your life. Rabbi?
1: What I love about the Aaronic blessing is that it did not originate with man. The words actually proceeded from the very essence of God himself. The blessing comes from the book of Numbers, chapter 6. So listen to these words and receive the blessing of the Lord into your life today. The Lord bless you and keep you. The Lord make his face shine on you and be gracious to you. The Lord lift you up with his countenance, and the Lord give you, beloved one, his peace. And now in Hebrew.

0: God bless you, and shalom.
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2: You've mapped out your journey, the car is packed, the children are buckled in. But before you embark on a cross-country road trip, what else do you do? If you were Ezra, you would stop and plead yet again for the Lord to give you a safe and successful journey. Hey, we're glad you've joined us for our continuing study in Ezra here at Today in the Word. I'm John Gager, and in Ezra chapter 8, we see Ezra trusting the Lord once again. Today in the Word, we read in verse 21, "There by the Ahava Canal, I proclaimed a fast so that we might humble ourselves before our God and ask Him for a safe journey for our children and us with all our possessions." Interestingly, Ezra was ashamed to ask the king for protection on the journey. Why? Well, he had already assured the king that the gracious hand of our God is on everyone who looks to Him, but His great anger is against all who forsake Him. Ezra didn't want to appear to dishonor the Lord by asking for human help when he'd already been clear in saying that God would care for him. So Ezra says, "We fasted and petitioned our God about this." Just as we've seen God do many times throughout the book of Ezra, God answered that prayer. Well, the rest of today's passage lists the many valuable items that Ezra and the returnees brought with them to Jerusalem. For all the details involved in this journey, Ezra trusts the Lord, fasting and praying. He also takes appropriate steps to ensure success. Both were needed. If you're not getting Today in the Word as a daily email, you can do that easily when you sign up at our website, todayintheword.org. That's todayintheword.org. 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
3: New problems for Origin of Life theories. That's next on today's Creation Moments. And now, here's our Creation Moments host, Ian Taylor.
4: The usual theories for the origin of life have been the first genetic material assembling itself by chance in a hot setting. Some have suggested that this may have happened in an undersea thermal vent or the side of a volcano. Trying to explain the origin of life without God suffers from many scientific problems. New research has now uncovered yet another problem. Researchers at the University of California at San Diego examined how stable the chemical bases of genetic material are under various conditions. Origin of life theories must assume that wherever life began, these chemical bases had to build up to a concentration to make it likely that they would find enough of each other to make meaningful genetic material. This, they theorize, would have taken hundreds or thousands or even millions of years. Researchers discovered that the heat breaks down the four bases that make up genetic material. This effectively rules out thermal vents as a source of first life. In a temperature at the boiling point of water, one of the bases lasts only 19 days. None of them last long enough to build up enough concentration for life to start. Even at 75 degrees, none of these chemical bases lasts long enough to be geologically important to evolution. Only freezing conditions allow the bases to last a long enough time. All attempts to explain the origin of life without God's direct action and design are doomed to failure. Perhaps this is why evolutionists now suppose that life began in outer space.
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6: This is your weather forecast for the Peoria area. We have a 20% chance of rain showers today. Cloudy skies expected, high of 68 degrees. Mostly cloudy skies overnight tonight, low of 55. Highs near 72 on your Saturday, will be partly sunny tomorrow, and then 71 and partly sunny on Sunday. Again today for your Friday, a 20% chance of showers, high of 68 degrees.
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0: We'll continue in the book of Luke today, chapter 17, where Jesus warns of offenses, 10 lepers are cleansed, and he shares about the coming kingdom. In chapter 17, the book of Luke, on Grow Your Faith, let's listen together.
1: Then he said to the disciples,
2: "It is impossible that no offenses should come, but woe to him through whom they do come. It would be better for him if a millstone were hung around his neck and he were thrown into the sea, than that he should offend one of these little ones. Take heed to yourselves. If your brother sins against you, rebuke him. And if he repents, forgive him. And if he sins against you 7 times in a day, and 7 times in a day returns to you saying, 'I repent,' you shall forgive him."
3: Increase our faith.
2: If you have faith as a mustard seed, you can say to this mulberry tree, "Be pulled up by the roots and be planted in the sea," and it would obey you. And which of you, having a servant plowing or tending sheep, will say to him when he has come in from the field, "Come at once and sit down to eat"? But will he not rather say to him, "Prepare something for my supper, and gird yourself and serve me till I have eaten and drunk, and afterward you will eat and drink"? Does he thank that servant because he did the things that were commanded him? I think not. So likewise you, when you have done all those things which you are commanded, say, "We are unprofitable servants. We have done what was our duty to do."
1: Now it happened, as he went to Jerusalem, that he passed through the midst of Samaria and Galilee. Then, as he entered a certain village, there met him 10 men who were lepers, who stood afar off. And they lifted up their voices.
4: Have mercy on us!
1: So when he saw them, he said to them,
2: "Go, show yourselves to the priests."
1: And so it was that as they went, they were cleansed. And one of them, when he saw that he was healed, returned and with a loud voice glorified God and fell down on his face at Jesus' feet, giving him thanks. And he was a Samaritan.
2: Were there not 10 cleansed? But where are the 9? Were there not any found who returned to give glory to God except this foreigner? Arise, go your way. Your faith has made you well.
1: Now when he was asked by the Pharisees when the kingdom of God would come, he answered them,
2: "The kingdom of God does not come with observation, nor will they say, 'See here,' or 'See there.' For indeed the kingdom of God is within you."
1: Then he said to the disciples,
2: "The days will come when you will desire to see one of the days of the Son of Man, and you will not see it. And they will say to you, 'Look here,' or 'Look there.' Do not go after them or follow them. For as the lightning that flashes out of one part under heaven shines to the other part under heaven, so also the Son of Man will be in his day. But first he must suffer many things and be rejected by this generation. And as it was in the days of Noah, so it will be also in the days of the Son of Man. They ate, they drank, they married wives, they were given in marriage, until the day that Noah entered the ark, and the flood came and destroyed them all. Likewise, as it was also in the days of Lot, they ate, they drank, they bought, they sold, they planted, they built. But on the day that Lot went out of Sodom, it rained fire and brimstone from heaven and destroyed them all. Even so will it be in the day when the Son of Man is revealed. In that day, he who is on the housetop and his goods are in the house, let him not come down to take them away. And likewise, the one who is in the field, let him not turn back. Remember Lot's wife. Whoever seeks to save his life will lose it, and whoever loses his life will preserve it. I tell you, in that night, there will be two men in one bed. The one will be taken, and the other will be left. Two women will be grinding together. The one will be taken, and the other left. Two men will be in the field. The one will be taken, and the other left.
4: Where, Lord?
2: Wherever the body is, there the eagles will be gathered together.
0: That was Luke chapter 17 on Grow Your Faith, a daily Bible reading from the Word of Promise audio Bible. 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
1: The upcoming election is critically important, and this is not about politics. It's about biblical values. We're going to be talking about this on Faith and Freedom. I'm Matt Staver, founder and chairman of Liberty Counsel. Joining me is Holly Mead.
2: And you know, I think so many people need to rewire their thinking because every election is important. And no matter what's at stake, you know, like we saw the last one, you have a presidential election, then you have state elections with these abortion amendments trying to pass. And so there's an opportunity for our pastors to not be afraid anymore and talk about these biblical issues from the pulpit and encourage their people to take action and vote for these biblical issues.
1: For an example, the Commonwealth of Virginia has people in both the House and Senate and the governor's office, all of the same party, Democratic Party. And most of Virginia is pretty conservative, but there are pockets in Virginia that are not so much. If pastors and Christians had gone to the polls and voted biblical values, they wouldn't have to deal with what they're getting ready to deal with this fall. And that is, on the ballot in Virginia is an amendment for abortion to put it in the Virginia Constitution. And on the ballot in Virginia is an amendment for same-sex marriage to deconstruct God's design for marriage. Elections have consequences.
2: Absolutely.
1: And that's why this is not a political thing. What we see happening in America is that it comes down to different parties have basically entrenched themselves in one category or another. And what you've seen, for example, in the Democratic Party is a full-blown socialism that is infiltrating that. But you also have this radicalism of LGBTQ agenda, boys and men and girls sports and private places, and abortion. And the Bible and just common sense and our Christian core values, they speak to the sanctity of human life. They speak to God's design for marriage and the family. And when we don't vote or when we don't talk about this, I can tell you what, the consequences can be catastrophic, and that's what we see happening in various situations across the country.
2: Oh, absolutely. I mean, California is another example. People say, oh, well, they're, you know, they're radical, they're Democrat. No, the primary population are conservatives. However, the government is these radical Democrats. But if you just lie back and say, well, nothing's going to change, here's an opportunity. And there's so many churches in that state to rise up, get out there, get involved in your election, start talking about it, start promoting these candidates who are promoting biblical issues and making a change there.
1: Interestingly, there was a so-called pastor in Florida. He ran for governor against a crowded field. He got only 4% of the vote. Byron Donalds won, and he is the nominee, and he's going to the general election. Amazingly, the pastor is endorsing David Jolly, who is the Democratic candidate against Byron Donalds.
2: Wow.
1: Well, David Jolly is welcoming and supporting Representative Nixon. Representative Nixon is a radical Democratic socialist, and she is going up against Ashley Moody for United States Senate in the state of Florida. So he is supporting a socialist, somebody who is a socialist that wants to abolish borders, ICE, law enforcement, all these other kinds of things that they are in favor of. And he also supports abortion. How can you do that? You know, here's the thing. Voting is not a political act. It is a prophetic statement. As you believe on Sunday, or you should believe on Sunday, that God is the author of life and it is sacred and we should not kill it and we should certainly protect innocent, helpless children, we have to actually do the same thing and act accordingly on Monday and especially Tuesday when we go to the ballot boxes.
2: Absolutely. You know, Bill Bright, co-founder of Campus Crusade for Christ, used to say voting is our Christian responsibility.
1: It is our Christian responsibility. It is our definite duty. It's a responsibility. We'll be held accountable for it. So voting, when you vote or when you don't vote. Either way, you can't escape. If you're in the United States of America, you can't escape the obligation to vote. And you can't escape it by just not voting, because what you've done is you've given your right to vote to someone else. Now, you have to vote. You can't not vote, and you have to vote biblical values. You can't say you believe that God is the author of life on Monday and vote for somebody on Tuesday that doesn't believe that. That's going to take innocent human lives. You can't say that you believe God created marriage as one man and one woman on Sunday, or believe that, and then vote for somebody who's going to push the radicalism of the LGBTQ agenda. Voting is a prophetic witness, and it is an obligation.
2: And a privilege.
1: And a privilege. So, you know, when we talk about this, sometimes there's this excuse or misunderstanding, misinformation from some people. Well, if I do that, number one, I'll lose my tax exempt status. False. That's a lie. There's not one church in the history of America that's ever lost its tax exempt status for encouraging people or actually even endorsing or opposing a candidate for office. Not one church. So that's false. Number two, somebody says, well, I'm not going to speak about these issues because they're controversial and I might offend somebody. Well, they may be controversial and they might offend somebody.
2: But they're in the Bible.
1: But let me look at this.
2: Yeah.
1: So when you're accounting for your life before the Lord, and you're before the Lord, and you had the opportunity to speak out to save innocent children, and you were silent. And now you see the long line of these faces of innocent children that were murdered mercilessly because you were silent. Let me give you this scenario. You're silent about LGBTQ agenda. You're silent about how God can change you. And so what happens is one of your church families has a child, goes to school, and they now become indoctrinated. You know what? God didn't create you as male and female. You can create yourself as however you want to be. Maybe you're not a boy. Maybe you're not a girl. Maybe you ought to take puberty blockers, opposite sex hormones, and mutilate your body and amputate parts of your body. And they believe that lie because you haven't been speaking the truth. When you don't speak the truth, you can guarantee that your members are going to hear a lie.
2: Absolutely. Can you imagine these pastors one day standing before the Lord and say, well, Lord, I protected our tax-exempt status.
1: Yeah.
2: And he's like, what about all those children that died in the womb? What about all those children that were mutilated because you were too afraid to speak out?
1: So, you know, when I was in college, Anita and I created an organization called Campus Right to Life. And it was a student organization at the University of Kentucky. And during the week of January 20, where we were addressing the Roe versus Wade issue back then, we created a display behind glass, and it had back then the fetal models of the baby developing, and we had other things as well. We had the Life magazine photographs and so forth. And so after that was over, we got a letter from one of the University of Kentucky students, and she wrote us a letter, and she said she had already had one abortion. She was saving up for another abortion in case she ever needed an abortion, and she had money set aside for it. And when she saw the display, she changed her mind. Mm. And she took the money and she went out and bought a dress. Mm. You know, her one life of a child was changed because we spoke up.
2: Wow.
1: I can tell you, if you're silent, people in your congregation are going to die. That's just the plain truth. Mm-hmm. Babies are going to be killed. Families are going to be destroyed. Mothers are going to ultimately have the heart and soul of their motherhood ripped out from them because they're believing a lie and they don't hear the truth. Children who are struggling, or families who are struggling with this radical LGBTQ agenda that's destructive, they're going to be harmed, and it's because of your silence. Speak up. It's a biblical mandate to speak up. And by the way, there's no fear to speak up because truth will set people free. You can speak truth with one hand and on the other hand, extend the hand of grace and forgiveness with the other. They're not in contradiction to the other. Speak the truth, extend grace, and don't worry about your tax-exempt status. That's the last thing you want to worry about. In fact, you shouldn't even worry or think about it a second thought. That is not going to matter in the grand scheme of things. Here at Liberty Council, we want to support pastors and leaders, so go to our churches tab at lc.org. 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
3: With SRN News, I'm Bob Agnew in Washington. A victory for President Trump's efforts to create greater election integrity. The High Court is allowing states to resume using a federal tool to check voter eligibility before the midterms. The emergency ruling lifts a lower court's restrictions for now on the program called Systematic Alien Verification for Entitlements, or SAVE. The Department of Homeland Security tool has been a central pillar of the president's effort to crack down on non-citizens voting. A federal judge had blocked its use, though, saying SAVE violates voter privacy. The nation's cybersecurity agency has released an election infrastructure security plan, but it does come just 40 days before those midterm elections.
4: The U.S. Cybersecurity and Infrastructure Security Agency was founded 8 years ago to help alert state and local election officials to potential threats from foreign governments. It's now issued its plan for the November midterms, laying out potential threats and listing services it can offer to protect the vote. But after the Trump administration gutted the agency last year, election officials are calling the plan both inadequate and late. Nevada Secretary of State Cisco Aguilar, a Democrat, says for them to come in 5 weeks before the election, yeah, nice effort. I'm Ben Thomas.
3: President Trump sounding extremely optimistic as he weighs in on his meeting with the Chinese president on his social media page. We get more details from correspondent Laura Winters.
5: The president taking to his Truth Social page, writing that he discussed AI at great length with the Chinese president. Trump saying, like almost everyone else, he seemed to like calling the poorly and inaccurately named artificial intelligence to a far more accurate and important name, super intelligence. That would be super. Everyone last night agreed also.
3: As correspondent Laura Winters on Wall Street, the Dow is up 414 points. This is SRN News. A new look at discipleship in America's churches, correspondent Michael Harrington reports.
6: According to a poll from Lifeway Research, the churches whose members score highest in measures of discipleship are either very big, very small, and/or located in the South. Lifeway spokesman Scott McConnell says, quote, "People can walk with Jesus Christ as disciples in any setting, but some differences we see in where that takes place can indicate where it might be more challenging or more easily encouraged." Michael Harrington reporting.
3: An expert in religious studies says artificial intelligence may lead a new spiritual movement in the U.S. Dr. Morgan Shipley of Michigan State University points out that Americans have been turning away from traditional faith leaders and doctrines for decades, making them very open to AI versions of spirituality. Shipley says generative AI fits remarkably well within this personalized spiritual landscape. This is SRN News. It may come as little surprise, but the full results from Russia's parliamentary election confirm the Kremlin still has dominant influence.
7: Russian authorities have released the full results from the country's first wartime parliamentary election, which further cemented the Kremlin's overwhelming political control. The three-day balloting ended Sunday. According to the results released by the Central Election Commission, the main Kremlin party, United Russia, will get more than three-fourths of the seats in the lower house. The tightly orchestrated vote excluded virtually any genuine opposition. Nearly 60% of the 111 million eligible voters turned out. Authorities have spread the voting over 3 days and allowed online voting in some regions to boost participation. I'm Charles de Ledesma.
3: The Energy Department says it will spend almost $2 billion to try and squeeze more electricity out of the nation's aging and somewhat stressed power grid, a growing need for electricity amid a lot of new AI data centers. More at srnnews.com.
8: This is your weather forecast for the Peoria area. We have a 20% chance of rain showers today. Cloudy skies expected, high of 68 degrees. Mostly cloudy skies overnight tonight, low of 55. Highs near 72 on your Saturday, will be partly sunny tomorrow, and then 71 and partly sunny on Sunday. Again today for your Friday, a 20% chance of showers, high of 68 degrees.
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11: I have been waiting for this program for months, and today we get to talk about your grandma's hands. I was reading a friend's book and encountered a song I'd never heard by an artist from the 1970s. And today you're going to hear my friend talk about how music impacted his soul. Tunes from his childhood opened his heart to think about God and eternity. And then he's going to talk about his grandmother. And I want you to do the same today. At the Radio Backyard Fence, something good is going to happen on this last Friday in September. Let's get started. First, with a thank you to our team. Ryan McConaughey is doing all things technical. Tricia is traveling today. She's our producer. Lisa's in the chair. And Josh will be answering your calls today. And since it's Friday, that's right, it's time for the fabulous Fabry Friday Sigh. What does it do, Chris? I'll tell you. One, we oxygenate your blood. Two, we get your endorphins going. Three, we raise your serotonin level. Four, we promote lymphatic drainage. And five, we stimulate your parasympathetic system. That's why we call it the five lung languages. We also stimulate your vagus nerve. We help you release acetylcholine. And don't you dare forget what it does to cortisol dissipation. Take in 4 seconds of air through your nose right now. Hold it 4 seconds. And then as you release that air through your mouth, push on the left side of your rib cage to get rid of all that bad carbon dioxide. Give a sigh today for your grandmother. What'd you call her? Mine was Mama. From Facebook, here's a comprehensive list. Nanny, Grandma, Grandma Doctor, Meenaw, Nana, Mamo, Honey, Yaya, Baba, Ma, Gram, Amuma, Oma, Busha, Mimi, Granny, and Bubby. Now, what'd you call your grandmother? And what is your strongest memory of her? Today's fabulous Fabry Friday Sigh is brought to you by your grandmother, Bill Withers, and his grandma's hands. All rights reserved, void where prohibited. Before we get to the topic today, which is going to be so much fun, this is the last Friday of September, and we've had such a great response about our offer. I really wanted to feature this for 2 months instead of just one, because I see it as a topic that doesn't hit everybody's life, but when it does, it is a doozy. How do you resolve conflict and find peace and hope with your adult children? Dr. Kathy Cook wrote an excellent book. I've been telling you about it for August and September. It's so encouraging. It's our thank you for just a few more days, though. I think it'll help you or someone you know, so don't delay. Call or click through, give a gift of any size. We're about 20 gifts away from our people goal this month. So let us hear from you today. The number is 866-95-FABRY if you want to give a gift. 866-953-2279. Or just go to the website and scroll down. 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And thank you for your support of the Radio Backyard Fence. I am a product of the books, the stories, the movies, and the music I heard from my childhood until today. And I ran across a book that's releasing next week by my pal, Jeff Crosby, of the Evangelical Christian Publishers Association. It is titled The Spirit in the Sky. And as I read it, and I did from cover to cover, and went through some of the formative songs and the artists he lists and describes and the music that's in there, it seems to me that he is putting a finger on a nerve of pop culture's search for God, for meaning, for the transcendent, and how these artists and their music led him deeper on his own search. The subtitle is The Power of Music in Our Search for Graceland. Jeff Crosby, how you doing today?
12: Doing well, Chris. Thanks for having me on your program.
11: Tell me how you got interested in this topic, because this is a labor of love, right?
12: It is. Yeah, my wife has long told me that the book I needed to write most of all was a book on music, and I think that's because she knows me better than anyone else and knows how formative music was in the 1960s and 70s, but continuing to the present day. This book is really taking up artists from the 60s, 70s, early 80s who had inordinate influence on my life as someone who, unlike maybe some of your listeners, did not grow up in the church. So I didn't hear messages about faith, about God, about, you know, Christianity or religion or the absence of all of that. I didn't hear that in the church, but I did hear it through the music of that day. And so that's what I'm wrestling with and trying to tease out who these artists were. Why were they so instructive to me, even though they weren't overtly, in most cases, specifically Christian?
11: Yeah, and sometimes writing songs that are seen as almost antithetical to the Christian worldview, but it opened something inside of you, right?
12: Yeah, it did. I think part of what it opened up, Chris, was just a search. A lot of these musicians, I mean, Van Morrison would be an example, or Cat Stevens and others, they were very much on a search themselves. And I think that that spoke to me. And, you know, I would go really do what I call deep listening to their lyrics. You know, it wasn't the day of Spotify where we could, you know, assemble playlists and just kind of haphazardly put music together. We would sit down. I'm sure you did this in West Virginia yourself. You know, we would sit down with records, have the lyric sheets in front of us, and we would do deep listening. And I did that, and I think it just triggered a surge. Like, I looked around me in the 1960s and especially the 70s, and I said, there has to be more. There's, like, Stephen Curtis Chapman and his song, More to This Life, you know, more than living and dying, more than just trying to make it through the day. And I distinctly recall, you know, as a kid, in those decades, feeling that there has to be more to this life. And it sent me on a search and ultimately to embrace the Christian faith. But these musicians were agents in very different ways.
11: And there's so many of them in here, and we're only going to talk really about one today, but I'll give you, I think that what you're talking about is the same thing that happened to me. There was a store that was open, a chain store called Zayre, Z-A-Y-R-E. A Kmart or a Walmart or whatever back then. And I remember going in, they had a section for music, and there was a turntable in there. There was an album, and it was a Jackson Browne album. And I think it wasn't For Every Man. I think it was Late for the Sky. And it was playing, and I gravitated toward it. I started listening to it, and there was nobody around. And the first side ended, and I picked up the needle, turned it over, put it on, listened to the whole in Zayre. And I was too cheap to buy it. But I listened to the whole thing because there was something in his voice and in the word, the longing, the things that he was, you know, a lot of relationship stuff and everything. There was this longing that was touching a nerve. And I think that's the same thing that you're talking about.
12: Yeah, yeah. Well, and later he did the song The Pretender, you know, caught between the longing for love and the struggle for the legal tender. I mean, it's an incredible song. I wish that he had made it in the book. He didn't. Maybe if there's a second volume, you will. But yeah, things like your encounter in that Zayre store, I remember well having similar experiences, just sitting down, listening, and being just captivated by the longing, by the search, you know, by the expression of wonder at times, and much, much more. So that's a great story on Jackson Brown.
13: Okay, so what does Graceland mean? Is that heaven, or is that something else?
12: Yeah, well, for me, it's a play on the Paul Simon album, Graceland. He and Simon and Garfunkel together occupy chapter one of the book. But yeah, it's on our way to exploring, embracing, and living in light of the grace of God.
13: Okay, got it. The Spirit in the Sky, the Power of Music, and Our Search for Graceland. I'm going to take a break. And when we come back, I want you to hear Jeff's take on a man who 55 years ago released a song, and you're going to hear the song, and it's about his maternal grandmother. This is a fellow, one of the reasons why I gravitated toward him is he's from Slab Fork, West Virginia, so he's almost kin to me. So we're going to play that for you, and get your dialing finger ready, because I have a question for you about your grandmother. We'll do that straight ahead on Moody Radio.
14: Shalom, I'm Mitch Glazer, president of Chosen People Ministries. After the Israelites complained against God in the desert, he sent some very lethal snakes into the camp to bite them. Now, it might sound strange, but the Israelites repented immediately. But repentance alone did not heal the Israelites, because they first had to look up, and through this story, we discover that God was illustrating something about the future. Jesus said, "As Moses lifted up the serpent in the wilderness, the Son of Man must be lifted up, so that whoever believes in him will have eternal life." Jesus died on the cross for our sins. He was lifted up as a sacrifice, so that when we look upon him, we are free from the consequences of sin and are given the gift of eternal life.
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16: Hi, I'm Barry McGuire, author of Ignite Your Life, explaining how you can have wholehearted faith regardless of your circumstances. 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
13: Thanks for joining us for Chris Fabry Live, online, chrisfabrylive.org. I'm going to open the phone lines here in just a minute. We're going to play a song by Bill Withers that I've never played here on this program. You are going to hear it, and it's going to stir you to want to call in and tell me about your grandmother. But first of all, Jeff Crosby, author of The Spirit in the Sky, The Power of Music, and Our Search for Graceland. You chose Bill Withers from Slab Fork, West Virginia. Tell me why, and tell me about this song.
12: Yeah. Well, Withers didn't record a whole lot. He was in his mid-30s when he released his first album called Just As I Am. He was working in an airport factory in California, installing lavatories on 747s, is one way he put it. But he was writing songs on the side, and one of the songs he wrote was a tribute to his maternal grandmother, Lula Carter Galloway. He was born and raised, as you said, in Slab Fork, West Virginia, which is a tiny, tiny little coal mining town, and even smaller now than it was in the days of Bill Withers living there. But shortly thereafter, he moved with his mom, Maddie, up to Beckley, West Virginia, a larger community, although quite small. still, and he lived with his mom and his grandma after his parents separated, and he wrote this tribute to his grandmother, and it's just an incredible, soulful song, and it reminded me, one of the reasons I focused in the chapter on Grandma's Hands, which isn't one of Bill's best-known songs, Lean on Me would probably be the most iconic, but was because of my grandmother, my dad's mom. We called her Nana, and she too lived in a coal mining town. It was like strip mining, different from what was happening in Slab Fork. But I would sit and listen to Paul Harvey News and Comments with my Nana, and she would regale me with stories of growing up and World War II, working in a factory. And she was like 5 feet tall and less than 100 pounds. And I tried to imagine my grandma working in a factory in World War II. But his tale about his grandma Galloway just always made me think of my grandmother. And he closes the song. I think he says, if I ever get to heaven, you know, I hope I'll see my grandma's hands again or something like that. And, you know, my grandma wasn't someone who went to church. His grandmother was, and he would accompany her. And in the ways in which he wrote the song and he talked about his grandma in interviews about the song, it just reminded me a lot of my own story. And so I kind of connected the dots, and it's become because of her, because of my grandmother Crosby, has kind of become a favorite.
13: So what you're doing then with each of these songs, and especially this one, is kind of connecting the dots of your own life, of your own journey, and paying tribute to those who had some kind of input, right?
12: Yeah, that's a good way of expressing it. That grandmother, I lived with her for a period of time when I was a kid, just like Wither did in Beckley. And yeah, it's I don't know if I ever listened to the song with her, but I wouldn't be surprised if I did. But every time, to this day, every time I put it on the CD player and listen to it, I'm transported back to Centenary, sitting there listening to Paul Harvey, and then when we were done, slipping down to the Gambiani's grocery and buying a root beer and a pack of Topps baseball cards, and then, you know, sliding back to Nana's house.
13: What a memory. What a memory. And I'm looking forward to those who are going to call. Write this number down, friend, 877-548-3675. I want to hear about your grandma's hands. And when he uses grandma's hands, he's going specific. He's really talking about his grandma, her passion, her ethos there. And he's using her hands as the metaphor, right?
12: Right. He is indeed. He talks about his grandma's hands soothing the local unwed mother. Grandma's hands used to ache sometimes and swell. Grandma's hands used to lift her face and tell her. She'd say, baby, grandma understands, you know, on and on and on. So just, yeah, it's very metaphorical, not just talking about what she did with her hands, but how her hands cared for people, including young Bill Withers. You know, the grandma would correct his mom, Maddie, when Maddie would tell Bill not to run so fast. You know, it was an interesting dynamic in the song between Bill's mom and Bill's grandma. She, you know, wanted to love on and give freedom to young Bill.
13: I had never heard this song before I read about it in the book, The Spirit in the Sky. Jeff, thanks for coming alongside us today. Thanks for this labor of love.
12: Absolutely. Good to be with you, Chris.
13: So here's my question. What did you call your grandmother, and what is your strongest memory of her? Call me. Let me lean on you for the rest of the program. 877-548-3675. I'm going to play not just the song, but the way Bill Withers introduced it in October of 1972. He went to Carnegie Hall, and what he says here is basically him relating his experience with his grandmother, particularly in church. So this is real. It's funny, but you will hear in his voice as he speaks, the love, the memory of his grandmother, how much she meant to him, which is what I want to hear from you today. But take a few minutes and listen to Bill Withers from 54 years ago.
17: A lot of folks of all different nationalities and things come up to me and say, I dug my grandmother too. And I remember the first responsibility I ever had was to take care of my grandmother, make sure she got everywhere okay. And at that time, I was maybe 5 or 6 years old. And the most I could have done was let her fall on me if she decided to fall. But it was a hip job because Grandma never went nowhere but to church. And it wasn't one of them sad churches where they sing them songs that make you wish you could just hurry up and die and get it over with. One of them kind of land me on the river. No, man, no. Grandma and them had one of them churches where they sung, if you wanna have me, Jesus, it's all right. If you wanna have me, Jesus, it's all right. And at the funeral, they used to have to tie the caskets down. Yeah. And they had them fat sisters in there, used to get so glad and in the rhythm. Had a little stove in the center of the church for heat, and invariably one of them fat sisters would feel so good, she would jump into the stove and holler, ow, right in the rhythm. Grandma was like Bobby over here, Bobby Hall. She had a tambourine and a triangle. When I saw Bobby with that tambourine and triangle, I couldn't help but hug her. But Grandma couldn't play the triangle good like Bobby can, but she could deal with the tambourine. So I used to sit on the triangle and hand her the tambourine. And the Honorable Reverend back there had an old bass drum that somebody gave him. And when the groove got right and the fat sister hit the stove and hollered and Grandma shook the tambourine off the hip, the Reverend would get to feeling so good, he just hit himself all upside the head with the drumstick. Yeah. I love that old lady. Love that old lady.

And it's Laura Story on Good News Radio WBNH. Taking a look in our weather forecast right now. It is 66 degrees out there, and tonight 54, a cool evening, and then 72 the next several days. Perfect weather over the weekend. Here's 10th Avenue North

Yeah, but now in Christ Jesus, you were once afar off, but you've been brought near by the blood of Christ. David Funk and Bethel Music with The Blood on Good News Radio WBNH. Something that we're just announcing today in less than a week is October already. 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

0: Hi, this is Sean Dagenhart inviting you to join me along with the Gospel Fest singers, choir, and band for a Country Gospel Fest. An unforgettable evening of country gospel favorites with Allison Spear and Ben Waits. We'll be singing some of your favorites, including Will the Circle Be Unbroken and Life's Railway to Heaven. 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Again, that's the Country Gospel Fest, Saturday, September 26th at 7 o'clock at Five Points, Washington.
1: The teen and preteen years are difficult, to say the least. 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
3: 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This has been the WBNH Community Calendar. 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

That's Leanna Crawford, thank God, on Good News Radio WBNH. Well, we just talked with Darren of We Are Messengers. They're going to be live in concert on Saturday, October 3rd in Washington. I'll have a couple tickets that you could win for that concert on Trivia Tuesday next week. Here's We Are Messengers.

0: Have you ever been tempted? While golfing, I have been tempted to kick my golf ball from behind a tree while pointing at wildlife. While standing in line at the grocery store, I've been tempted to remove a man's toupee and sprint through the canned goods section. How about you? Ever been tempted? The next time you are, I want you to do something strange. I want you to give thanks. That's right. Give thanks that you recognize temptation. Then, give thanks for God's grace. And give thanks that you have an example of how to overcome it. Hebrews 2:18 says Jesus was tempted in every way like us, yet without sin. And he is with us, helping us turn away, run, do the right thing. I need this advice. You see, tonight, my new friend with the toupee is coming over for a visit.
1: 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Laugh Again, truth bringing laughter to life.
2: Nice and cool out there, 66 degrees currently and 54 our low tonight. Chance of sprinkles later. Mostly sunny tomorrow, high of 72. The same for Sunday, warming up to 74 on Monday and then 75 Tuesday. No rain really all in the forecast through the weekend. Here now is Shane and Shane.

0: How'd we get to the Americas? This is Ken Ham, author of the newly updated and expanded book, One Blood. Many scientists have assumed the very first settlers to arrive in the Americas had to go over the land, crossing land bridges, because they believe ancient man was too primitive to sail to the coast. But now researchers are rethinking this assumption. Many now think the evidence in North and South America suggests some people long ago did sail to the Americas to start new settlements. This fits with what we'd expect from the Bible. Noah and his sons were obviously shipbuilders and might have passed this skill on. Some of the people who left Babel probably left by boat as they began to explore this new world.
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That is a fairly new artist, Jordan Colley, and Headed My Way. And may God bless you, friend. News is coming up next. Then Janet Parshall, we're talking about the Christ Cure today. Also, stepping into prison out of faith in the 5 p.m. hour. Stay tuned for that. Also, if you're a pastor and you want to have lunch with us on the 21st of October, go to WBNH.org. Here's Andrew Ripp.

0: Hi, friends. This is Janet Parshall, host of In the Market, coming to you on Moody Radio. 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And then we're going to talk with a woman who stepped into prison but stepped out in faith on In the Market with Janet Parshall.
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4: With SRN News, I'm Keith Peters in Washington. A Supreme Court decision is allowing the use of a revamped database for voter eligibility.
5: The Supreme Court is allowing states to resume using a controversial federal tool to check voter eligibility before the November elections. The emergency ruling lifts a lower court's restrictions on the program called Systemic Alien Verification for Entitlements. The Supreme Court says that the federal government has an obligation to respond to states seeking to verify citizenship. Use of SAVE by states is still voluntary. Election law expert David Becker says the immediate impact on the upcoming midterms is likely limited because existing law blocks most states from systematically purging voters from their rolls within 90 days of an election.
4: That's correspondent Lisa Dwyer. An Atlantic storm approaches that will lash the coast from Maryland to Maine.
6: The National Weather Service is warning about an early season nor'easter off the mid-Atlantic headed towards southern New England that will bring strong winds, rain, tree damage, isolated power outage, dangerous surf, and flooding through the weekend. In Maryland, organizers canceled Friday's performances at the three-day Oceans Calling Music Festival, citing the weather and production site safety as waves eroded the beach. New York Mayor Zoran Mamdani says the storm is expected to pass offshore, but residents should secure loose items and people near flood-prone areas on the coast should move their cars to higher ground. I'm Jennifer King.
4: A new report on Charlie Kirk's assassination last year says his Turning Point USA organization insisted he speak outdoors despite security concerns, while the university where he was killed didn't properly assess dangers like the possibility of a rooftop shooter. On Wall Street, the Dow up by 478 points, the Nasdaq rose 129. This is SRN News. The United Nations may enshrine transgenderism.
7: The world body is working on its convention on the prevention and punishment of crimes against humanity. There's a strong push to add transgender people as a protected class. The pro-life group Citizen Go has launched a petition drive to block the move, stating that, quote, "In 1998, the Rome Statute settled this question. Article 7 states that the term gender refers to the two sexes, male and female, within the context of society." Michael Harrington reporting.
4: Activists held rallies at the United Nations General Assembly session in New York to urge world leaders to address anti-Semitism. Hatred of Jews surged ever since the 2023 Hamas attack on Israel, and many Jewish advocates say the problem isn't being treated with sufficient urgency. Deborah Halberstam, whose son died in a 1994 terror attack, said, "Take this message back to your countries. Anti-Semitism must stop." This is SRN News. A proposed media mega merger remains in limbo.
8: A federal judge has delayed a ruling on Paramount's proposed settlement of an antitrust case that seeks to block its merger with Warner Brothers Discovery. The judge says she wants more information from the 12 state attorneys general who brought the antitrust action before deciding whether to approve the deal. The agreement would clear a major hurdle to the $111 billion Paramount Warner Brothers Discovery merger. Rich Thomason reporting.
4: Communities worldwide are dedicating Friday to honoring Dolly Parton. The day falls on September 25th, the wink at her hit song 9 to 5. Parton, who died of cancer last month at age 80, left a legacy as a singer-songwriter, actor, philanthropist, and entrepreneur. More details at SRNNews.com. From Washington, I'm Keith Peters reporting.
1: let's take a look at our weather forecast for the Peoria area. We're expecting a low of 55 degrees overnight tonight under mostly cloudy skies. Partly sunny on your Wednesday, high near 72 tomorrow. Highs near 71 degrees on Sunday under partly sunny skies. And then sunny and warming up to 74 on Monday. Again, overnight tonight, we're expecting mostly cloudy skies, low of 55 degrees.
9: Socialism versus Christian nationalism. 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Are either of them a threat to America's founding principles? We'll talk about it tomorrow morning at 7 on the Public Square.
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0: Hi, friends. This is Janet Parshall. Thanks so much for choosing to spend the next hour with us. Today's program is pre-recorded, so our phone lines are not open. But thanks so much for being with us and enjoy the broadcast.
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0: hurting. First Samuel says, man looks on the outside, but God looks on the heart. You can't see the hurt that they brought into church Sunday morning, but they're hurting. And remember, a church is a hospital for sin-sick people, but they're also people who are hurting psychologically and mentally as well. Can we do better? I think we can. You need to read this book, The Christ Cure, 10 Biblical Ways to Heal from Trauma, Tragedy, and PTSD. Back after this.
1: What happens when people sing together, when they combine their voices as one? You might say it unites their hearts together, at least metaphorically. But now, science is weighing in, and it turns out there is more truth to that than anyone thought. Swedish researchers have recently discovered that people in choirs, when they are singing together, there is more happening than just their voices joined in unison. Turns out, their heartbeats also synchronize with each other. Bjorn Wickhoff, who led the study, says it all has to do with breathing. When you sing out, essentially a controlled exhale, your heart rate goes down a little. When you breathe back in, your heart rate picks up. When everyone does that together, heartbeats fall in line with the rhythm. This also happens in the spiritual sense when God's people come together to worship and glorify Christ, uniting their voices and hearts in song. I'm David Wolin at haventoday.org.
2: Hello, this is Paul Kennings. It doesn't matter what you face today. It matters most who you face it with. Stay tuned and allow God to influence your life through His Word. Verse 16 of 1 John chapter 3 says, we know love by this. Well, we cannot love unless we first love God, because God is love. So when we are in love with God, then we're a whole lot more effective and productive in our love for others. He says his love comes in verse 3 of chapter 2 when he says, by this we know we have come to know him if we keep his commands. The one who says, I have come to know him and does not keep his commands is a liar, and the truth is not in him. But whoever keeps his word, in him the love of God has truly been perfected. A person whose love is perfected is a person who keeps God's word, and a person who, by keeping God's word, demonstrate that they understand what God's word means in each and every situation. That's what the word truth means. It means a revelation of God's word so that it's realistic for the issues that I face. So I can take God's word and the application of it, since I'm keeping it, means I'm walking in it and abiding in it, you would say in verse 6, means that I understand how to apply it. I understand what it means in terms of wisdom, the application of it as a result of the influence and direction of the Holy Spirit in the interpretation of God's word attached to that particular situation. And because I'm committed to keep it, I hold on to the fact and apply it.
3: For more on this and other helpful resources, log on to powerwalkministries.org.

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1: Having a defibrillator on site can be a wonderful idea, but it's important to understand your obligations if you do offer such a tool in your ministry. Rodney was an elderly deacon in his church, and after having his own heart attack, he wanted to make sure that anyone at the church was protected. With his pastor's blessing, he called the Christian Law Association to find out what he needed to know. Our attorneys were able to explain to Rodney that this particular state in which he lived required any organization that offered an AED to provide training to any intended users. Let me make sure you hear that clearly. His state requires that you have training before you can use the AED. Once that was complete, they were ready to go. Be sure you know the law for your given state and area. AEDs are a great medical tool, but know what the law is if you intend to use it in your ministry.
0: Our free newsletter addresses lots of issues, like the ones we've been discussing today. 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
2: All right, I got a marriage tip of the day.
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7: Katie Scheller is with us. She is an advocate for women. She's an advocate for prison reform, but above all else, she's an advocate for the Lord. And so she does a lot of work with people in prison, particularly women. She is the president of the Vaven Foundation. She just explained what that is. And she's the author of three books. The third book is called Step Into Prison, Step Out in Faith. And as you just heard, breaking news here on In the Market with Janet Parshall. A movie is in the works, baby. So we'll keep our eyes open on that one. So in January of 2013, Katie, you get a letter from the court that says, we want you to testify at the federal courthouse in Wisconsin. It's not a direct flight. So you're going to have to go from Florida to Oklahoma, where the federal transit center is. You then fly from Oklahoma City to Chicago, and then driven from Chicago to Wisconsin. All of that's well and good, and you take the first leg of the flight, you get to Oklahoma City, and then there's an X put on your hand. An X really did mark the spot. Talk to me about what happens with that X and where it took you.
8: Well, the X meant that I was going to the Grady County Jail in Chickasaw, Oklahoma, and I had had enough experience, and so had some of my inmate friends in Coleman, that would be the last place on earth you ever wanted to go. But, you know, that's where God needed to send me, and he needed to send me there for a couple reasons. Number one, it was at that point that he and I needed to do that journey, part of the journey alone, because I became an indigent inmate there, okay? I had no access to a commissary. I had no access to an outside phone call, and it was just going to be the Lord and me, and I wasn't quite sure what was going to happen. It was actually my one-year anniversary in prison the day that I was transported out. What ended up happening is he used me for a miracle of forgiveness with the girl that I was housed with. Her name was Trina, and she was trying to deal and cope with the trauma of her childhood abuse. And at the same time that, you know, he put the two of us together, he had been giving me some information, you know, spiritually, in the spirit and through prayer, that I too had some childhood sexual abuse to contend with, which is the reason why I behaved the way I did. And, of course, there's a lot of detail with regards to that story in Call Me Vivian, that I was in this sexually codependent relationship because I had a fear of being alone. And, you know, that's why it took so long, this journey, for him to work in my heart, because he just had to get my heart where it needed to be so he could not only tell me what had happened to me as a child, but let me come to terms with it all and choose forgiveness in the process. And so what ends up happening is I go to Grady County, and a few things start happening, and it's in great detail in all three books, to be honest with you. There's some reference to it. But the Lord not only uses me to grant this miracle of forgiveness for Trina and her parents, but, you know, I'm sitting on the floor of the jail cell, because that's where I chose to sleep. I couldn't physically get up on the metal tray to sleep. And I spoke, you know, these words out loud. You know, God just climbed the fire escape with my bouquet of roses. And that's mm-hmm. why I had to travel there. That's why I had to go through everything I did, because it was this process. And God isn't worried about how fast we grow. He's worried about our strength and character as we grow. And sometimes there aren't things that he can tell us or show us until our heart is ready to receive it. And in my case, you know, I was on this 10-year journey, you know, between the civil and the criminal investigation. But guess what? I can look back at it now and know that every single delay in that case and every twist and turn that it took was orchestrated from heaven, because he had to get me where he needed to be so I ultimately could do what he called me to do. And right before I left for prison, you know, I came to the mind of Christ in the matter of my extramarital affair, and that ended. You know, he did some supernatural things in me when I prayed for him to purify and cleanse me, clothe me in his righteousness, fill my heart with his love, fill my heart with his desires, and fill my heart with what hurts his. And then I just had to keep going on this journey that included my incarceration, because there were still things he had to do to prepare me for my ultimate call, which was to be an author and to be able to go back into prisons and then to be able to manage and run the Vivian Foundation. So that all happened in the Grady County Jail. So it was the toughest part of the journey. I didn't know if I had the strength and mental fortitude to get through it, to be quite honest with you. But he gave me that, you know, through his grace. And I was never so happy to leave a place in my life, and I would go back there to minister, but I'm not going back as an inmate, I can tell you that.
7: No. So let me underscore this, Katie, because you're not saying it, but you're living it. And I want my friends to catch this, because this is an important lesson for all of us. Again, you had a choice. You were in this dark spot, and I mean literally and physically dark place. And you could have, again, curled up in the fetal position, just been bitter, angry. Where are you now, God? Why did you leave me here? I've been faithful to you. Why did you leave me where I've been found, which is here at Shady Grady? And what you've said instead was, God was in the midst of continuing to work on you, for you, and through you. You were in the midst of the refiner's fire, and instead of raising a fist in rebellion, you pressed into him. Now, that's a life lesson. Even if we are in a prison of our own construction, as opposed to a federal detention center, where do we find the strength to do that? Because that is a habit, that is a spiritual muscle that has to be developed.
8: I think it's, you have to realize that you have to meet God. He waits for us patiently. He's a gentleman. He doesn't force anything upon us. But I have two posts that I just love. Not my posts. I found them on Facebook recently. One says, God directs your steps, but you have to move your feet. And the other one says that God can move mountains, but sometimes he gives you the shovel. And, you know, I think that is true in both cases, and really what I've tried to live, that I didn't always understand why God did things the way he did. And I was angry in more than one instance, and I was scared, and I was lonely, and I was heartbroken. But, you know, I started to see his hand probably very early on. I would say, like, by 2006, I was starting to see that he was doing some things, and then he kept showing me and showing me and showing me, and he was bringing the Bible to life. He was using me for miracles in very unusual places. And then it got really exciting, and then it became an adventure. And I think that's why I was able to handle it as well as I did, because when you're walking alongside of God and he's you don't know what's going to happen the next day, it's very, very exciting to be his hands and feet. And he's got a better plan than we do, and I've just been crazy enough to believe it. And maybe not everybody can put themselves in the same position I did, but boy, he has worked all things for good, and I stand on his promises. I may not always like his timing, and quite frankly, I don't like his timing sometimes, but again, I mentioned it earlier, Isaiah 60:22 says, at the right time, he'll make it happen.
7: And let me stop it there because I'm out of town. But boy, that is not the end of Katie's story. Please get her book and support her ministry. A million thanks, Vivian. A million thanks, Katie.
9: With SRN News, I'm Keith Peters in Washington. New Jersey's Democratic Governor Mikey Sherrill announced the resignation of her own Lieutenant Governor Dale Caldwell after he was accused of inappropriate behavior with women, giving him an ultimatum to resign by the end of the day.
10: The investigation found that the Lieutenant Governor failed to uphold the responsibilities of his office, and he demonstrated a pattern of behavior that does not meet the standards of this administration. The report documents serious, repeated violations of state policy, including ethical lapses and a substantiated finding of sexual harassment. I gave the Lieutenant Governor until today to resign. He submitted his resignation to me this afternoon, which I accepted.
9: Caldwell has denied the charges. China's leader Xi Jinping says he'll see Donald Trump again this year as he wraps up his Washington visit.
11: Chinese President Xi Jinping wrapped up his state visit to Washington by announcing that he expects to meet with President Donald Trump two more times before the end of the year, doubling the number of face-to-face discussions this year between the leaders of the world's two largest economies. Two leaders worked this week to present a show of harmony.
12: President Xi and I both understand that we represent different systems, but the ties between our people endure.
11: While there were major breakthroughs announced this week on issues such as trade or the safety of artificial intelligence, Xi has extended an invitation for Trump to attend the Asia-Pacific Economic Cooperation Summit in China in November.
9: Correspondent Lisa Dwyer reporting. On Wall Street, the Dow up by 478 points. The NASDAQ rose 129, with the S&P 500 advancing by 39. This is SRN News. A new look at discipleship in America's churches, correspondent Michael Harrington reports.
13: According to a poll from Lifeway Research, the churches whose members score highest in measures of discipleship are either very big, very small, and or located in the South. Lifeway spokesman Scott McConnell says, quote, "People can walk with Jesus Christ as disciples in any setting, but some differences we see in where that takes place can indicate where it might be more challenging or more easily encouraged." Michael Harrington reporting.
9: An expert in religious studies says artificial intelligence may lead a new spiritual movement in the U.S. Dr. Morgan Shipley of Michigan State University points out that Americans have been turning away from traditional faith leaders and doctrines for decades, making them very open to AI spirituality. Shipley says generative AI fits remarkably well within this personalized spiritual landscape. This is SRN News. A Texas court has rejected a ruling that a woman on death row for 18 years is innocent of capital murder.
14: The woman had been convicted in the killing of her 2-year-old daughter in a case that has attracted bipartisan calls from lawmakers and celebrities to release her from prison. The majority decision by the Texas Court of Criminal Appeals leaves Melissa Lucio on Texas death row. She narrowly escaped execution in 2022 when the same court ordered a review of her case 2 days before her scheduled lethal injection. Her original trial judge later ruled that she should be declared innocent. Lucio's attorneys will now appeal her case to federal courts. John Scott reporting.
9: Taking a look at other news, Israel's prime minister tells the UN General Assembly that allegations of genocide in Gaza are the biggest lie of the century. More details at SRNnews.com. From Washington, I'm Keith Peters.
15: let's take a look at our weather forecast for the Peoria area. We're expecting a low of 55 degrees overnight tonight under mostly cloudy skies. Partly sunny on your Wednesday, high near 72 tomorrow. Highs near 71 degrees on Sunday under partly sunny skies. And then sunny and warming up to 74 on Monday. Again, overnight tonight, we're expecting mostly cloudy skies, low of 55 degrees.
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18: 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Today on Turning Point, Dr. David Jeremiah considers Ephesians chapter 2, where the salvation message is made crystal clear and uncomplicated. 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
19: And we thank you for joining us today as we look into salvation. You say, isn't that pretty basic? Yeah, it's basic and often misunderstood. A lot of people think they're going to heaven that are not going to heaven because they don't understand the message of salvation. We're going to talk about it today and again on Monday and try to sort out some of the issues involved in this cardinal truth of the Christian faith. We are finishing up a month that began with a study of the book of Jonah, and I just want to remind you that the Jonah resources are still available from davidjeremiah.org, and that is a study guide plus a CD package with all of the teaching on the book. I say this because this is a great study for small groups, and I like to promote small groups because I think the future of the solidity of the church is in small groups. I don't think the church will ever be just small groups, but I do believe that in the days ahead, as things become more difficult for Christians in this culture, small groups will be the answer, and I promote them decisively at Shadow Mountain and on the air. So get this material and use it. Use it to teach the book of Jonah. And don't forget, Turning Point has a magazine that you can get to. It's a wonderful little publication that comes out every month, beautifully designed in four color, beautifully presented with devotional material for every day of the week, Monday through Friday, and one for each of the weekends. And we'll send it to you if you ask us for it. Just say, please send me the magazine, and it will be on its way. Right now, here is part one of Salvation, Pure and Simple. On May 26th, 2013, 4:30 p.m., a massive ocean swell slammed into the Jacecon 4, a tugboat towing an oil tanker off the coast of Nigeria. The waves sprayed sheets of water across the deck, cracking a piece of the hull and flipping the vessel over on its side. At the time, Harrison O'Keen, the tugboat's 29-year-old cook, was in the bathroom getting ready for the day. As the boat began to sink, he forced open the bathroom's metal door and was swept into a narrow passageway. When the boat finally landed upside down at the floor of the Atlantic Ocean, Harrison waded through the rising ice-cold water into a small cabin with a 4-foot air pocket. There he found two mattresses, made a makeshift platform to keep his head above water. Now settled hopelessly at the bottom of the ocean, all he could do was pray. All around was just black, he said. I was crying and calling on Jesus to rescue me. I was so hungry and thirsty and cold, and I was just trying to see some kind of light. 60 hours later, seemingly beyond help, O'Keen's prayers were answered when he spotted a light. Then he heard the sound of rescuers and started banging on the steel walls of his cabin with a hammer. The Dutch divers who found him couldn't believe their eyes. As they reached out for the hand of a man they assumed was dead, the hand grabbed theirs. the only one of 12 on board to survive. Well, Cain was never forgotten that day, the day he was miraculously saved from certain death. He says, "The rest of my life is not enough to thank God for this wonder. It is incredible." The utter helplessness and hopelessness that Harrison felt is an excellent picture of our desperate condition apart from Jesus Christ. As lost sinners, alienated from God, we are helpless and hopeless, and there's nothing we can do on our own to fix our situation. If you're going to be rescued, it will be the result of God's efforts, not our own. What we're about to study in the book of Ephesians, what we're about to explore together, may be the best explanation of this truth in all of the Bible, and the most concise presentation of the gospel in all of God's word. In these verses, Paul explains to us the plain salvation message. It's plain and simple. If you want to know what it means to become a Christian, if you want to know what it means to experience the blessing of salvation, these verses are the place to look. You can go to a lot of churches, you might not ever find out what it means to be a Christian. We talk a lot about being a Christian. A lot of people don't know what it is. And I want to tell you, this is not from me. This is from the scripture. This is the word of God. If you listen carefully today, you cannot possibly leave here and not know what it means to be a Christian. And if you're Christians, you need to look back over your shoulder and remember what God has done for you. Remember what he saved you out of. Think about where you might be today if it were not for Christ. The passage in Ephesians chapter 2 begins with the reason we need to be saved, the reason for salvation. Why is it that we must be rescued by someone other than ourselves? I mean, why can't we as Christians be like other religions where we try to do our best and we hope that we're going to make it and maybe we're better than others and we try to climb up on our good works and ultimately earn God's favor? All of the other religions are like that. All of the religions of the world are an attempt to reach up to God, and Christianity is the truth that God has reached down to us. Paul answers these questions in verses 1 through 3. He's very blunt. He's very focused. Here's what he says. "And you he made alive, who were dead in trespasses and sins, in which you once walked according to the course of this world, according to the prince of the power of the air, the spirit who now works in the sons of disobedience, among whom also we all once conducted ourselves in the lust of the flesh, fulfilling the desires of the flesh and of the mind, and were by nature children of wrath, just as others." Paul said, look back over your shoulder. This is where we were. This is what it's like before you become a Christian. As I mentioned, these verses are blunt and they're powerful. Paul takes us through five human conditions that are true of us before we become Christians. First of all, the Bible says we're dead. We are unable to save ourselves because we are spiritually dead without Christ. "And you he made alive," said Paul, "who were dead in trespasses and sins." According to God's word, every human being who does not have a relationship with God through faith in Jesus Christ is dead spiritually. You may be the most alive physical person you know, but without Jesus Christ, you are spiritually dead. Dead toward God, dead toward the things of God, deaf to his voice. The Bible is foolishness to you. You are not spiritually alive. Paul said we were dead in trespasses and sins. There's a connection between those concepts. Sin and death are partners. Romans 6:23 says, "For the wages of sin is death." Apart from Christ, we are dead in our sins, and that condition begins when we're born. I know it's hard to believe that these beautiful, special, loving little babies are born with a sin nature. But if you're honest about it, you won't have any trouble coming up with illustrations pretty much along the way. In the long history of the human race, there have been three basic views of human nature. Kent Hughes says those three natures are man is well, man is sick, or man is dead. If the first one is right, the proponents of that view says you're all right. Just get on a diet, do a little exercise, take some vitamins, you'll be fine. The proponents of the second view agree that man is sick, maybe even mortally sick, but his situation is certainly not hopeless. But the biblical view is that man is dead in his trespasses and sins, and all his self-help will avail nothing for him. You can go to the Arlington Cemetery and play Reveille from morning till night, and I promise you, nobody's coming out of the grave. And the same thing is true for those of us who may not know Christ. We might be good people. I'm not saying that we're not. But as far as God is concerned, that part of your life is dead. It's not active. It has no possibility. You understand what other people are talking about when they talk about their faith in Christ. But if you don't have faith in Christ, you don't have the frequency that you need to be on to talk with Almighty God in heaven and have a relationship with Him. Paul's first blunt statement is, if you don't know Jesus Christ, you're dead spiritually. And then he says, we are deceived if we don't know Christ. Not only are we spiritually dead before we encounter Christ, but we are deceived. We're living out a lie. Having already mentioned our trespasses and sins, Paul added, in which you once walked according to the course of this world, according to the prince of the power of the air. Because we were dead in our trespasses and sins, according to Paul, we walk according to the course of this world. That means we walk within the guidelines and boundaries of the system that operates our world today. We're like zombies, dead men and women walking around, living our lives according to whoever the ruler of the world is and whatever it is they want us to do. And that brings up an interesting question. Who is the ruler of this world? Oh, you say, Pastor, everybody knows that. God is. And in a technical sense, that's the truth. But God is sovereign over the entire universe. He's the creator and sustainer of all things, which means he does have control over all things. On the ultimate level, he is in charge of our world. But on a practical level, as you know, Satan is in control. The demons are at his command, and he is the prince of the power of the air. Satan has a whole system of evil at work in the world today. In fact, when you read the book of Daniel, you get the impression that there are demons assigned to specific nations and regions all over the world. So the system and the machinations of our world are currently ruled by evil forces, and we were a willing participant in that system before we became saved. Most of us didn't realize what was going on. We thought we were just living our lives, trying to do our best. But we were participating in a Satan-led rebellion against God. We were deceived. And then Paul says, not only were we deceived, we were actively disobedient to God. At the end of verse 2, he mentions the spirit who now works in the sons of disobedience. Before we encountered Christ, we actively and willingly rejected often what we knew was right. Before salvation, we wanted to have it our own way, do everything the way we wanted to do it, including our eternal destiny. And that's why you still have people walking around today saying, I deserve to go to heaven because I'm a good person. I'm a good husband. I'm a good father. I give money to charity. Those who are outside of God's plan are desperate to create their own rules, and so they come up with their own plan of salvation. Unfortunately, it's not real. It's not true. When Paul talks about the sons of disobedience, he wasn't referring to our disobedience against God. He was referring to our failure to meet even our own standards. See, the problem is you can say, well, I don't need God to go to heaven. I can go to heaven on my own. I'll just be good. Well, how good do you need to be? You need to be perfectly good. I like to tell people as often as I can, God does not grade on the curve. You have to be perfect. You have to be holy as he is. None of us can achieve that. You know, somebody says, well, I'm a good person. I remember a guy used to come here once in a while and preach, and he would take people through this little quiz. Have you ever lied? Yeah. Well, that means you're a liar. Have you ever had an impure thought? Yes. Well, that means you're an adulterer. Have you ever taken something that wasn't yours? That means you're a thief. And he goes through that. By the time you get done, you're kind of laying on the ground thinking, man, I'm a terrible person. All he's trying to do is help us understand that even if we try to live up to our own standards, we cannot do it. We don't have what it takes to do it, not even for one day. The Bible says the heart is sinful above all things. Who can know it? And so if we don't have help from outside, we're like that guy lying in the bottom of that boat at the bottom of the ocean. We can't help ourselves. We're lost. We need something from the outside to enter into our lives. And we know that that something is a someone who is Jesus Christ, who reaches down to bring us up out of the misery of our sin. We're dead, deceived, disobedient, and the Bible even goes further and says we're defiled, among whom we also once conducted ourselves in the lust of our flesh, fulfilling the desires of the flesh and of the mind. Now, he's talking here not just about sexuality. Oftentimes, that's what we think. Lust is just sexuality, but it's not that at all. It's throwing ourselves into doing whatever we want in any number of circumstances. How many people today do you see living for themselves and caring only for their own selfish needs? That's the way we were until God got a hold of us. We didn't see life outside of ourselves. We saw only ourselves. But the worst part of this list that Paul makes in the first three verses of this second chapter is we're doomed. Now, at this point in the message, I can imagine you might be feeling discouraged, maybe even upset. Maybe you're thinking, I didn't come to church to have you tell me I'm dead, deceived, disobedient, defiled, and doomed. I understand that. And the very good news is that you and I are none of those things if we're Christians, not any longer. Remember, Paul was describing what the Ephesians, and by extension, what we were before we experienced the blessing of salvation. Why is he doing that? He wants people to understand why it is they need to be saved. My father was a pastor, and he used to tell me all the time, David, the hardest thing about preaching is getting people lost first so you can get them saved. So many people come to church and they think they're okay. You know, we used to ask this question when we would talk to people about their faith. If you were to stand before God today and he would say to you, why should I let you into my heaven? What would you say? And I've asked that question probably thousands of times. And the answers are almost inevitably the same. A long list of everything we think we have done that gets us into heaven, which might be good if you could get to heaven by doing good works, but you can't. And even if you're the best of good workers, you can never be perfect. And the Bible says if you break the law in one place, you've broken the whole law. The law is like a chain. Take one link out of it and it all falls apart. What Paul has to help us understand, what we all need to understand, if you're here today and you don't know Jesus Christ, you say, well, I'm in a program. Well, good luck with that. The program won't get you anywhere. You need a personal Savior who can come and live within your heart and lift you up above all of that. Because the Bible says that without Jesus Christ, this is who we are. We're dead. We're lost. We're without hope. Whenever you feel tempted to take pride in the fact that you're a Christian, remember where you came from. Look over your shoulder and look at what you once were and thank God for what he's done for you. Some of us may have grown up in good families, Christian homes, and we became Christian. Thank God for what you've been saved from. That's the reason we need to be saved. There used to be a song that said, I reached up to heaven and I couldn't quite reach the goal, but then one day God reached down to me and brought me up from where I was. So that's why you need to be saved. That's the reason for salvation. But now this is the good news. You know, the good news always comes after you understand why you need the good news. Ephesians 2:4, but God, who is rich in mercy because of his great love, has loved us. In your Bible, if you mark your Bible, circle the words, but God. I love the way Paul starts this section of his letter. In verses 1 through 3, he's described all the reasons why we have no hope apart from Christ. We were afloat on an ocean of our own sin with no way to get ourselves back to the shore. We were done. But God, in many ways, these are the two greatest words in the scripture. You could say these two words summarize the entire theme and message of God's word. Adam and Eve were lost forever because of their sin. But God, Noah deserved to be drowned along with the rest of the world. But God, Jonah did nothing to deserve a second chance. But God, humanity deserved complete and total wrath after crucifying the Savior of the world.
20: but God. You see, take any situation you want, as bad as it is, insert God in the middle of it, and everything changes. But God. James Montgomery Boyce said, if you understand those two words, they will save your soul. If you recall them daily and live by them, they will transform your life. God is the difference maker. The situation we're in, apart from God, there's only one answer. You need God. You need Jesus Christ. It says in verses 4 through 9, but God, who is rich in mercy because of the great love with which he loved us, even when we were dead in trespasses, made us alive together with Christ. By grace you have been saved, raised us up together, and made us sit together in the heavenly places in Christ Jesus, that in the ages to come he might show the exceeding riches of his grace in his kindness toward us in Christ. For by grace you have been saved through faith, and that not of yourselves. It is a gift of God, not of works, lest any man should boast. Now I'm going to give you a quick little tutorial on what it takes to be a Christian. That's what Paul does next. He uses phrases that we know, but he puts them in the right progression. Here's the first one. Rich mercy. Say that with me. Rich mercy. But God, who is rich in mercy. The first ingredient in God's recipe for salvation is mercy. Paul reminded his readers that God is rich in mercy. He's got enough mercy for everybody. Here's the wonderful psalm that speaks of that. Psalm 103, verses 8 through 12. The Lord is merciful and gracious. He's slow to anger and abounding in mercy. He will not always strive with us, nor will he keep his anger forever. He has not dealt with us according to our sins, nor punished us according to our iniquities. For as the heavens are high above the earth, so great is his mercy toward those who fear him. As far as the east is from the west, so far has he removed our transgressions from us. What is mercy? Here it is. Mercy is God withholding from us what we really deserve. I hear people all the time say, well, I just want justice. I don't want justice. I need mercy. If we got justice, we would get just what we deserve. But God is rich in mercy. I like what Pastor Dane Ortlund says about this. The Bible says that God is not tight-fisted with mercy. He's open-handed. Not frugal, but lavish. Not poor, but rich. That God is rich in mercy means that your regions of deepest shame and regret are not hotels through which mercy passes, but homes in which mercy abides. It means the things about you that make you cringe the most make him hug the hardest. It means his mercy is not calculating and cautious like ours. It is unrestrained, flood-like, sweeping, magnanimous. It means our haunting shame is not a problem for him, but the very thing he loves most to work with. It means our sins do not cause his love to take a hit. Our sins cause his love to surge forward all the more. Almighty God is rich in mercy. I want to tell you that today. Whoever you may be, whatever you think is beyond the pale of God's ability to touch you, here's what the Bible says. God has got so much mercy, nothing you could ever do would keep you from that supply. God has mercy. He keeps from us what we deserve. And then the Bible says he has great love. But God, who is rich in mercy because of his great love. Why has God given us his mercy? Because he loves us. Why does he love us? Because God is love, not because we've done anything to make him love us. Remember, it's not because of what you do, it's because of what he's done. You and I don't deserve to be loved, not by God, but he loves us anyway. Scripture makes that clear. The world's most famous Bible verse, everybody pretty much knows, for God so loved the world that he gave his only begotten son that whoever believes in him should not perish but have everlasting life. And Romans 5:8 says, but God demonstrates his love toward us that while we were still sinners, Christ died for us. And 1 John says, in this the love of God was manifested toward us, that God sent his only begotten son into this world that we might live through him. In this is love, not that we love God, but that God loved us and sent his son to be the satisfaction for our sins. You see the reason why we aren't stuck in our death and disobedience and defilement? No, we aren't stuck because God's got a lot of mercy and God's got a lot of love.
19: Amen. And he gets us unstuck, doesn't he? That's good news. Say, friends, this Friday, and I always like to take a moment and encourage you to get to church this weekend, because, you see, the church is God's purpose and his plan for these days. And I have been very reticent over the years to say, if you live in the San Diego area and you don't have a church that you go to, you should come and visit us. Many people are surprised to know that Turning Point originates at the Shadow Mountain Church in El Cajon, California. I'm there almost every Sunday, except when I'm vacation, and we have a wonderful time together. My privilege is to invite you. 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And you'll find a lot of wonderful things at the Shadow Mountain Community Church. In the meantime, have a great, wonderful weekend, and we'll look forward to seeing you back here on Monday for the next edition of Turning Point.
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17: Glad you've joined us for this Friday edition of The Public Square from the American Policy Roundtable with Dave Zanotti. And I'm Wayne Shepherd. Dave, it's amazing with the internet and radio these days how far we can reach with this program.
1: Well, we decided to take a little look behind the curtain and pull it back, Wayne. There's sort of certain traditions about radio that you don't tell people everything because it's theater of the mind. But as we've been going out across the country doing policy briefings all over the place, people have begun to figure out that when they hear this broadcast, it's often being assembled on the fly, live, from multiple cities across the country at the very same time. We might be talking together from Chicago and Nashville, Ohio and Florida, Texas or California. You might be in China.
17: You just never know.
1: All right. There are times we've recorded you from China. It sounded like you were sitting right next to us. This is a public policy effort that spans the nation. And often when we're sitting together talking, we're actually all working on different projects and issues in four or five different states at the same time. So we welcome you to come into the public square. As far as it works online and in the digital world, it really is an assembly where we're coming together from all over the place, and we're working on projects and issues with people all over the nation. So it's a very vibrant, very organic operation.
17: So a peek behind the curtain here today, but what purpose?
1: So that you would understand that there is a real effort going on to reach America at the grassroots, that this isn't some office sitting in a Capitol or sitting in Washington, D.C., talking about what public policy ought to look like. That we've got people on the ground doing it every day. And when you listen to the public square, you're being invited right into the middle of the conversation.
17: And we value you as a supporting partner of this work as well. 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This has been The Public Square.
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15: Let's take a look at our weather forecast for the Peoria area. We're expecting a low of 55 degrees overnight tonight under mostly cloudy skies. Partly sunny on your Wednesday, high near 72 tomorrow. Highs near 71 degrees on Sunday under partly sunny skies. And then sunny and warming up to 74 on Monday. Again, overnight tonight, we're expecting mostly cloudy skies, low of 55 degrees.
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22: Yes, sir, how can I help you?
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22: And your name?
23: Jack Allen.
22: All right, Mr. Allen, can I see some identification, please?
23: Here you go.
22: Has anyone given you anything to carry on board the plane?
23: No.
22: Are you checking any bags this morning?
23: No.
22: Okay, it'll be just a moment, Mr. Allen.
23: Thank you.
24: Mr. Allen?
23: Oh, Eugene, what are you doing here?
24: I came to pick up my luggage. I was put on the wrong flight yesterday. It's supposed to be here this morning, but I see the schedule board says the flight has been delayed.
22: I'm afraid so, sir. Bad weather in Chicago. A storm front blew in last night and shut down the airport there.
24: I see. Well, what are you doing here, Mr. Allen?
22: Here's your ticket, Mr. Allen. Flight 1053, one way to Chicago. Gate 3.
23: Thank you.
24: One way?
23: Goodbye, Eugene.
24: Goodbye? Wait, where are you going?
23: Chicago.
24: Well, I know that, but why? Has something happened?
23: No, not exactly.
24: Well, then what, pray tell, is going on?
23: It's not something I can discuss. Now, please, I have to catch my flight.
24: But, Mr. Allen,
23: I don't want to talk about it, Eugene. It's best if I just leave. Goodbye.
24: But even if you can't talk to me about it, there must be someone you can discuss this with. Tom or Mr. Whitaker. You haven't even seen him yet, have you? We'll talk to Mr. Whitaker.
23: No. Whit is the last person I can talk to.
24: Why?
23: Because the last time Whit and I were together, he told me he never wanted to see me again.
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25: The Tale of the Coin.
26: Hey, look what I got.
27: Oh, that's a beautiful coin. Is it a stater?
26: It is. Well, I found it at the temple.
28: I'm not one to get carried away by emotion, right?
29: Yes, but sweet.
28: We're being called on to take a leap of faith here.
26: We all rush in together, each one takes something, and then rush out together. Any questions?
27: Just one. Why are we doing this?
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24: I can't believe my auricular cavities. Mr. Whitaker told you
23: that he never wanted to see me again. You heard right.
24: But why would he say such a thing?
23: I really can't talk about it, Eugene.
24: It seems to me, Mr. Allen, that if it's driving you away from us, then it must be talked about. Otherwise, many of us will assume that we're the cause of your departure. Myself, Connie, the kids at Wits End. You must understand how we feel. You can understand that, can't you?
23: Yes, I suppose I can. All right. It happened after Jenny died.
24: Jenny, you mean Mr. Whitaker's wife?
23: Yes. Before Whit bought the building that became Whit's End, I came here and took him back home with me.
24: Back home to where?
23: Nebraska. At the time, I was running a place called Emory Orphanage in a little town just outside Omaha.
24: You ran an orphanage? No wonder you handle the youngsters at Whit's End so well.
23: Anyway, I thought getting Whit away from Odyssey and around kids would do him some good. Not to mention take his mind off Jenny. Oh, to have that much energy again, eh, Whit? So, what do you think of our facilities?
30: Oh, they're very nice, Jack.
23: Feel free to wander around if you'd like.
30: Oh, thanks, but I think I'd just like to sit.
23: You know, you were a teacher. I'd love to hear your opinion on our curriculum.
30: Jack, I appreciate what you're trying to do, but I just need a little time, okay?
23: Okay. Okay, Whit, okay. Uh-oh. Looks like I have a tussle to break up. I'll be right back. Kyle, Evan, there's room in those swings for both of you.
30: Why am I here? I ought to just go.
3: Hey, that's Mr. Chuckleford's place.
30: What?
3: You're sitting in Mr. Chuckleford's place.
30: Oh, well, I'm so sorry. I didn't know. I'll just move.
3: You don't have to move.
30: What?
3: Don't pay attention to Crazy Clara, mister. She thinks her toy rabbit can talk. Just because you can't hear him doesn't mean he can't, Annabella. I can't hear him because I'm not crazy like you are.
4: I'm not crazy.
3: Crazy Clara, Crazy Clara.
4: Stop it, Annabella.
3: Go ahead, mister. Tell her how crazy she is. Tell her.
30: Well, what was that? Well, I said I was sorry, Mr. Chuckleford. I didn't know it was your seat until Clara told me.
3: What?
30: You know, you're very fortunate to have such a good friend as Clara, Mr. Chuckleford. She really looks out for you.
3: He said he knows.
30: Oh, I heard him. I'll move now so you can sit properly, like a white rabbit should.
3: But it's just a stupid toy.
30: What's that, Mr. Chuckleford? Oh, well, I guess because no one has taught Annabella that it's very rude to call people stupid and crazy. Yes, you're right. If she keeps it up, she won't have many friends left. What do you think, Annabella?
3: I think you're both weird.
4: That was great. Thanks, mister.
30: Oh, you're welcome.
3: But Mr. Chuckleford really can't talk, you know.
30: Oh, I know. But I don't think Annabella is too sure anymore.
4: Yeah. Come on, Mr. Chuckleford. Hi, Mr. Allen.
23: Oh, hello, Clara. You two have a good talk?
30: Oh, she's adorable, Jack. How did she end up here?
23: A car accident. About a year ago. Lost both parents.
30: Oh, poor thing.
23: Up to now, she's kept mostly to herself and Mr. Chuckleford.
30: Huh.
23: You're the first adult she's opened up to. She must see something in you she trusts. Why don't you get to know her a little better?
30: Oh, maybe I will.
23: It was clear that Whit was very much taken with Clara, which I thought was wonderful. They were both grieving, and maybe they could help each other get over their loss.
24: And did they?
23: Oh, yes, yes. The two of them became virtually inseparable for the next several weeks. They were best buddies. Whit even took Clara to a local carnival, and then sat up with her all night when she got a tummy ache after he let her eat too many ice cream cones. It was wonderful to see Whit smile and laugh and be happy again for the first time since Jenny died. My little plan was working.
24: A plan?
23: Yes. You see, I wanted them to get close to help each other out of their grief.
24: Ah.
23: So I didn't tell Whit an important bit of information about Clara.
24: Huh?
23: Information that might have prevented what happened next.
30: The evil queen scowled at the woodsman. "Take her into the forest," she said. "And when you're certain you are alone, bid her to kneel and pray. And when she is deep in prayer, fall upon her with your sword. Tonight will be her last night to live." It's okay, Clara.
3: What?
30: It's all right. Nothing happens to Snow White.
3: It doesn't?
30: No. Maybe we should stop for the night, huh?
3: No, please.
30: Oh, but you're looking a little scared. I don't want you to have bad dreams.
3: Bad dreams? Oh, I never worry about bad dreams.
30: Oh, you don't?
3: No, because I have the bestest cure for them ever.
30: Oh, really? What is it?
3: Well, whenever you're in the middle of a dream and you think it'll be bad, you just say really loud, "Go away, bad dream, boom!" And the bad dream will go away and you'll wake up.
30: Go away, bad dream.
3: Boo! Don't forget the boo.
30: Oh, yes. Go away, bad dream, boo.
3: That's it. Now you don't have to worry about bad dreams anymore either.
30: Well, thank you. I'll be sure and try it.
3: It's always worked for me ever since my mommy told me about it.
30: You miss her, don't you?
3: Yeah.
30: I know. It hurts.
3: It doesn't hurt when I'm with you.
30: It doesn't hurt when I'm with you either, sweetheart. Maybe that's the way we can both stop hurting completely.
3: What?
30: Clara, how would you like to come and live with me?
3: Really?
30: Really.
3: Forever and always?
30: Forever and always.
3: Oh, I'd like that very, very much.
30: So would I. Okay, I'll talk to Jack about it tomorrow morning. Well, hello, Annabella Lee. What are you doing here?
4: I'm helping Mr. Allen's secretary. I'm going to be a secretary when I grow up.
30: Oh, and a fine one you'll be, I have no doubt. Is Mr. Allen in his office?
4: Yes, but you can't go in there.
30: Oh, it's all right. Secretaries are supposed to let people see their bosses.
4: That's not what Mr. Allen's secretary said. She said no one's supposed to go in unless it's really important.
30: Oh, this is real important, Annabella. Trust me. Jack?
5: Wait.
30: Oh, Jack, my good friend. I want to adopt Clara.
6: What?
7: Clara?
30: Oh, I'm sorry. I didn't know you had company.
5: Wait, this is Peter and Peggy Portland.
30: Oh, how do you do? Are you here to adopt a child, too?
6: Well,
7: yeah.
5: Yes, they are, Whit. Clara,

0: I'm glad Whit and Jack are back together again, and that they've forgiven each other for the mistakes they made all those years ago. It's awful to carry around that kind of heartache. That's one of the reasons why forgiveness is so important, and why Jesus commanded us in Luke chapter 6, verses 36 and 37, to be merciful as your Father in heaven is merciful. Forgive and you will be forgiven. And that's all for this time. If you ever want to write to me, I'd love to hear from you. The address is Adventures in Odyssey, Colorado Springs, Colorado, 80995. 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Clara was written and directed by Phil Lawler. Our production engineer was Dave Arnold. Music by John Campbell. And I'm Chris, hoping you'll join us again next time for more Adventures in Odyssey.
1: With SRN News, I'm Keith Peters in Washington. Despite diplomatic meetings between world leaders, Russia's Vladimir Putin shows no signs of giving in.
2: Ukrainian President Volodymyr Zelensky says he has asked U.S. President Donald Trump to urge China to influence Russia to end its invasion of Ukraine. NATO countries have called China a decisive enabler of Russia's actions. Russian President Vladimir Putin says that Ukraine needs to feel the impact of Russia's retaliatory measures and says that Ukraine's escalation of attacks on Russia will not achieve the outcome they desire. Putin adds that he welcomes the talks between the U.S. and China while calling sanctions imposed on Russia by the U.S. illegitimate. I'm Lisa Dwyer.
1: A judge is working to determine how much Facebook will end up paying after a New Mexico jury found the company liable for deceiving users about privacy protections on the social media platform.
3: The trial focused on accusations Facebook deceived users about a data breach stemming from a third-party personality quiz that harvested data from roughly 87 million profiles and then sold it to a political consulting firm, Cambridge Analytica. Facebook lawyers claim the state's evidence was outdated. I'm Nia Bender.
1: The Supreme Court has turned away an attempt to use a new Missouri congressional map backed by President Donald Trump. Friday's decision puts an end to a long-running legal dispute as absentee voting is underway in the midterm elections. The justices halted a last-minute revival of the Republican-friendly map by lower court judges. On Wall Street, the Dow up by 478 points, the Nasdaq rose 129, the S&P advanced 39. This is SRN News. Assisted suicide deaths in Canada reach a new high water mark.
4: Much is made of how many people are killed by guns in the United States. But a new analysis of 2024 data finds that while 15,364 individuals lost their lives to firearm homicide in this country, 16,499 died via physician-assisted suicide in Canada. Since the country legalized assisted suicide in 2016, the number of people submitting to the procedure has grown steadily. Canadian lawmakers continue to expand the group of people who are eligible. Michael Harrington reporting.
1: The Family Research Council and FRC Action are holding their annual Pray, Vote, Stand Summit at Cornerstone Chapel in Leesburg, Virginia this weekend. Organizers say the gathering will bring Christians from across the nation for discussions with faith leaders and elected officials on a variety of topics. These include artificial intelligence and socialism. This is SRN News. The University of Mississippi releasing the names and photographs of the two students who died after possible overdoses. Correspondent Laura Winters reports.
5: Ole Miss identifying the two students who died, Aiden Hamilton, a freshman from Englewood, Colorado, and Robert Strang, a junior from Atlanta. One student found dead in an on-campus dorm room, the other at an off-campus apartment. Police in Oxford say so far the only item connecting the two deaths is the kratom packages found in both locations. It remains unclear if this is the reason they passed away, as autopsy and toxicology reports are still pending. Laura Winters reporting.
1: Residents on Hawaii's Big Island are bracing for potentially life-threatening and catastrophic flooding from Hurricane Nolo. Tropical storm conditions are expected to begin Friday evening. 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
6: Let's take a look at our weather forecast for the Peoria area. We're expecting a low of 55 degrees overnight tonight under mostly cloudy skies. Partly sunny on your Wednesday, high near 72 tomorrow. Highs near 71 degrees on Sunday under partly sunny skies. And then sunny and warming up to 74 on Monday. Again, overnight tonight, we're expecting mostly cloudy skies, low of 55 degrees.
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10: 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It's finally Friday, the 25th day of September. 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